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4: 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It's going to be Zach Gallen going for Arizona and Germán Márquez going for the Padres. First pitch tonight is set for 6:40. World Cup, we got two finals from earlier today. Argentina defeated Egypt 3-2, and Switzerland defeated Colombia on penalty kicks. 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
6: 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It's always, well, our guys are going to get their numbers, and we got to go to the ballpark tomorrow and put today behind us. None of that is a tangible solution to their issues. And their issues are so significant that that's the problem between comparing them with 2024. Their starting pitching looks nothing like 2024.
5: Here's Schaefer and Sliwa.
7: All right, 2 hours down, 1 hour to go. Appreciate everybody tuning in here. Schaefer and Sliwa show. Schaefer obviously out. Want to welcome in our next guest. I've been promoting it all day that we're going to have Eric Pincus, who covers the NBA across Bleacher Report, taking the time. What's going on, Eric? How are you, brother?
8: I'm good. I'm happy to chat some Lakers, some NBA, whatever you want.
7: All right. Well, if you want to go, if you want to also break down why the Padres are tanking, feel free. You could just let me know. Losers of 9 of 10. I don't think you want to break that down. It's ugly, Eric. It's ugly. Let's put it that way.
8: But maybe they don't care about the new lottery system that the NBA is doing, I guess.
7: 100%. You're right about that. Maybe they're upset about this free throw system that they're trying to place there. Okay, well, let me start with this. And I think there's a bunch of different angles that we can take. And there's nobody better than to come to when, obviously we sit here. This is probably about a month and a half ago, at least the conversation that you and I had. And that doesn't mean you weren't predicting this before. I remember a month and a half ago, you were one of the few people out there that was like, yep, I don't think LeBron is going to stay as a Los Angeles Laker. And that was your opinion. And, obviously, as we sit here today, that's exactly what eventually played out. What do you think kind of happens here? Can you break down for us? And I'm sure a lot of people are curious where LeBron is going to play his 24th season in the NBA. How do you think this is all playing out? What's happening in regards to the decision making? Like, when could we expect a decision, I guess, number one? And number two, where do you think he eventually ends up when the dust settles?
8: Well, that's a good question. And, maybe he's just going to take his sweet time because, he can. There's no rush. He's, patient. What's the hurry? Obviously, all the other teams would like to know, and he would like to know, I'm sure, what's next, but there's just no real rush. This is a personal thing for LeBron now because this is, obviously his life, what he wants to do with his time. He only has so much time left, so it may be the last year, it might be the last couple of years, whatever it ends up being. He wants to go out on his terms and in a situation where he has a chance to compete at a high level. So I think he's looking, Warriors was a team that I've said is the favorite and has always been the favorite. The Cavaliers are another. There's, the returning home story. So, does he want to finish his career playing alongside Steph Curry and have one of those, the old guys go for one last battle kind of thing? It's a great story. Going back home, finishing there, great story. That's a team that could compete in the East. Already was the second best team in that conference in terms of how far they got. The Sixers went for Jaylen Brown and, pair up with Embiid and then Tyrese Maxey. Maxey's on Clutch Sports, same agent, same agency as LeBron. I could come up with more, go play with AD in Washington. Some of those are far-fetched, like AD in Washington, but, it's he can go wherever he wants, but it definitely is not going to be the Lakers.
7: I'm curious here, and we'll kind of see how things play out. What do you make of, last week when the news came out that Jaylen Brown was traded to the Philadelphia 76ers, what do you make of a fit there? Is there a world where you think he ends up in Philly?
8: Well, the thing is, I was thinking about that, like, just randomly. I don't actually personally love the fit myself. Because, like, you have Embiid who, you know, slows down the game. They're already sort of battling as a franchise with an older Embiid, who's amazing, by the way. I'm not, don't get me wrong. He's an incredibly talented former MVP, but he's only healthy so much. And when they play with Embiid, they're going to play at a different pace than they're going to play with Maxey, who's one of the fastest guards in the league, along with VJ Edgecombe. And now you have Jaylen Brown, who is a guy who he's not a ball killer at all, but he is a guy who, is going to take the ball out of the hands of the other guys to score. Like, if you want Jaylen Brown to be Jaylen Brown, he's got to have the ball. And then you put LeBron in there, and LeBron can do whatever. Like, he could pass the ball. He's incredible. But is this the best use of their resources? Personally, I don't like that team and how it fits. But at the same time, a lot of these decisions aren't always just about, like, the on-court product. Sometimes it's just there's political reasons. They're, you know, they do have an opportunity. Maybe LeBron doesn't want to go back home. You know, maybe Donovan Mitchell doesn't want him back. I don't know. I'm just making that up. Please don't aggregate that. I'm just saying, like, theoretically, what if Donovan Mitchell doesn't want that? You know, like, he just got his big giant extension. Maybe he doesn't want that. So, yeah, and we should at least consider Miami as a possibility, too, because, you know, LeBron has ties to that. Maybe he'll go play with Giannis. And Bam Adebayo. And, you know, getting out of the West makes a lot of sense to me because, you know, when we look at, like, championship, you're probably not going to get past the Spurs and the Thunder, but maybe the Warriors is the closest to L.A. So, you know, you start going through the options. I can argue any of it. It's really just a personal decision. But personally, I don't love Philly for him just when it comes to the basketball, but that may not be the decider.
7: Eric Pincus covers the NBA for Bleacher Report, joining us here on the Schaefer and Sliwa show. Erica, last week there was a little bit of a flurry, right? The first it was the news about LeBron, and then the next day was the Lakers making moves to get Walker Kessler, Quentin Grimes, Sandro Mamu comes from the Toronto Raptors, trying to Colin Sexton. Today they add Kevon Looney. What have you made of the Lakers offseason so far? And clearly they have decided, hey, let's just build this entire thing around Luka. Just what have you made of this first week of free agency and how it's affected the Lakers?
8: Well, like, I felt with, you know, Walker Kessler was clearly the number one target. It was like a 1A and a 1B. The 1B would be if LeBron and Cleveland very quickly came to some sort of deal that brought in Jared Allen to the Lakers. I could see that being a path, but that's a dead end at this point. They went with Walker Kessler. I felt like the trade gave up everything they had left in terms of picks, almost everything that they had in terms of picks. So it's really now on them being right. Do I feel like it's the best use of their resources? Probably not, but at the same, I mean, not the player. The player, yes, but I felt like you had to fight, maybe push the Jazz, put out an offer sheet, make them match. Maybe you lose out on him. Like, there were different ways to go about it, but they felt that it was important enough to give away the last of the picks, the first that they had, to go get him. And so they just have to be right. I'm not always right. I mean, that's my wife, and she's awesome, but I'm not always right. And so, like, I'm fine being wrong. When a team proves me wrong, that's great. I like to come up with, you know, my best opinion, and when they show me that I'm wrong, I don't hold on to the wrong opinion. So if the trio of Austin, Luka, and Kessler is a foundational trio that can compete at the highest level, and you just pepper them with the right role players, I'm not also sold yet on the role players. I like Mamu, or Sandro Mamu. I gotta practice that, man.
7: So I go Mamu. We make it easy on Mamu. Everybody. Yep.
8: So I like him for that. That was a fit that I had targeted for them as in writing, saying that's a really good offensive fit for Luka and Austin because you have a big guy who can make decisions. He's a smart player. He's aggressive. He's not just he's more than just a smart player. He's talented. He's aggressive. He's a big dude. He plays hard. He plays aggressively. But he's also someone you can get the ball to when the guards are trapped or when there's blitzes. If you watch the Warriors, what Draymond Green does. Now, he's not at that level, but you know, Draymond gets the ball and can make a decision and make the right play. I think they'll run a lot of that kind of offense. He's not a defender though. And then Looney is actually out of the players available. I actually like him as a role player for them. I think he's a good fit because they're literally just going with a guy who has championship experience, sure, playing defense, setting screens, all the things that you need to do on a winning team, which is really kind of what they lack across the roster. Grimes is a good get as a combo guard to back. You do need a very capable combo guard in addition to Luka and Austin. That's your third guard. And he may start at small forward or Luka might be, who knows how they position it. But it might be a three-guard starting group. And, you know, Sexton is a good scorer, a good shooter. Not sure he defends well enough. I'd rather a little bit more defense at that position. They lost DeAndre Ayton, replacing with whatever. Like, it is what it is. I don't know that Hardy is needed. Maybe he gets moved. I've heard, and I think we've all heard, that they're trying to target Jonathan Kuminga. And so to do that, they would have to make some trades. So that could be Dalton Connect. It could be Jake LaRavia. It could be Hardy repackaged. Or it could be Vanderbilt. And it could involve their picks, the remaining seconds that they have. They do have a first swap, one left. I don't know what they're going to end up doing, but you know, there's certainly that feasibility that they add one more piece, because they are short, in my mind, is starting forward. And
0: I agree with you.
8: If Kuminga is that, I don't know that he's, like, if I were to draw up the perfect player, he's probably not that, but there's very few perfect players. But he is a talented young guy who has, you know, lottery talent and hasn't found the exact right fit for whatever reason. And I don't think he hurts the team. I think he's at least interesting. I would need to see what J.J. Redick as a coach can come up with that combination of players. I'm not sold on it, but you know, Lakers shouldn't be trying to sell anybody right now in July. You know, the time to sell the fans is when you're in the playoffs and you're competing for the second round, third round. Like, they have a long way to go before they have to really be the finished product. Early signs, they have a long way to go, but it's I'm glad they pivoted from LeBron. It was the right thing to do.
7: Yeah, Eric, that's what I was going to ask. I'm going to lob one more Laker question at you, and I got one Clipper question for you as well, but staying with the Lakers, whether these are all the right moves or it's not, we'll have to wait and find out. I do think if they can get Jonathan Kuminga as the final piece, if you want to call it that, for the offseason, then you cannot argue that they didn't get younger, quicker, more athletic. And doesn't mean it's going to work, but clearly they went a different route. Were you surprised how definitive and how quick the front office decided whatever we've been doing these last couple of years is not going to work? And that included Rui Hachimura, and that included, you know, some other players that have had success with the Lakers. Were you surprised the kind of the drastic pivot here?
8: No, I mean, they haven't paid to keep many role players historically. They just, guys come and go, and they prioritize, at least from my point of view, the stars. And that's, I'm not saying it's right or wrong, but they commit to the stars. It was LeBron and AD, and then it was, you know, LeBron, Luka, Austin. Like, these are the important pieces, and everybody else has been, you know, shuffled in and out. They didn't keep Alex Caruso. You know, like, you start going down the list of important role players through time that they didn't keep. It's a long list. So, you know, I thought that they would keep Kennard because of what he does as a shooter and as, like, a ball handler, as, like, a guy off the bench. So that was the one guy. I thought, you know, like, they would either go Smart or replace him. I had heard Grimes was a possibility. So if Grimes was happening, Smart wasn't going to happen. So that wasn't a surprise. I personally would have liked to have seen Rui there because they gave up a lot of shooting. But it was going to be Rui or Mamu, and it was probably not going to be both. Again, I'm not the one making the decisions. I felt like probably finding a hybrid of what they did, and keeping some of the continuity. You know, I wrote up on Bleacher Report, you know, some A's here, A minus, B plus, this, but the continuity is like it's like a D or something like that, or a D minus, because you have a team that was, like, you know, one of the last teams standing in the West, and admittedly not, like, at the highest, you know, level of the Spurs and the Thunder, and they didn't have Luka, but you were pretty dang good. And so they're like, and I respect it, they're saying we got to take a potential step back to be better long term. I don't have a problem with that. I don't know if I would do the exact same combination of players that they did, but I respect the direction.
7: Just a real quick one here I'm going to squeeze in. Clippers, their offseason, and obviously the trading of Kawhi Leonard, bringing in Brandon Ingram. We know that they traded James Harden and Darius Garland's there. I know that I've heard their name being mentioned around potentially Peyton Watson. What have you made of their offseason?
8: Well, you know, they got some draft compensation. They weren't going to reinvest in Kawhi unless it was at a very favorable number. Ingram is, you know, different player, but similar in the sense that he's similar position, younger, and they could, see how he fits and reinvest, or they could move him on or whatever. The team, I was at the draft, and Lawrence Frank, who's their top basketball guy, was pretty straightforward that they're just not in contention like they were previously. And so that's okay. It's just, they need to make bold decisions. So they made the decision to trade James Harden and Zubats and all that from that point of view. And if you follow the line of logic that you're not contending anymore, the next step was trading Kawhi. So from here, I don't know. We haven't seen Benedict Mathurin sign. I don't know what's going on with that. He was, part of the big acquisition with Zubats. He's a restricted free agent. Peyton Watson, I suppose, could happen, but it depends on, the Nuggets, because if the Clippers make an offer, I don't know. They paid Rui Hachimura. They don't really have the means, so it has to be sign and trade, which is a very feasible thing, provided the Nuggets want to do that. If they don't, then they're not going to get Peyton Watson. So what can they offer that entices the Nuggets, who have some real money problems? Their payroll is, with luxury tax and whatnot, is pretty catastrophic. So I think that we may see something bend. I think Watson to L.A., as far as Clippers, is something we should consider on the map. But I think it really depends. Can the Nuggets find a trade for Cam Johnson or for Christian Brown? Like, is there some alternative so that they can keep Watson? In the absence of that, because I thought we would have already seen Cam Johnson traded, to be honest. And since we haven't, and a lot of these teams don't have the same level of money, maybe the Clippers going after Watson is maybe more credible than maybe I initially thought. And so put it on the radar. I'm not going to say it happens, but it is something to at least pay attention to, is not just fluff. I can see the real logic of why it could happen.
7: Eric, great stuff, brother. Thank you for coming on, and appreciate your time as always. All right.
8: All right. Anytime. Thanks for having me on.
7: All right. That is Eric Pincus, covers the NBA for Bleacher Report, breaking down everything around the league. That's it. We got all our answers. No need to pay any more attention to NBA free agency. Okay. We come back. Got some pretty good news here regarding the San Diego Padres. I'm looking at a tweet from Annie Halbrin, and it has to do with some pitching developments here in regards to Joe Musgrove. So we'll talk about that coming up next. Stay right here. This is the Schaefer and Sliwa Show, San Diego Sports 760, live on the iHeartRadio app.
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8: 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The new Harlan Coben mystery, I Will Find You, on Netflix tumbles out of the top 3 to 5. 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The final season of The Bear on FX on Hulu soars up to 2. 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
10: 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Like 21-year-old Taylor Swift imagining her future success.
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If you're a big NBA fan and you want to hear his take on what happens to LeBron and what he thought of the Lakers offseason and can they get Jonathan Kuminga, how about everything that the Clippers did, you can go back on the iHeartRadio app or you can catch it on YouTube. So a couple different ways for you to grab that interview. I saw something here that I'm going to read from Annie Halbrun, who obviously is a friend of the show, comes on a ton, joins us, does a great job covering the San Diego Padres for the UT. Just read this here, and you could make with it what you want, and we're going to replay. We talked to Kevin Acey a little bit ago. We're going to replay that coming up here at 5:30, so we'll get a full analysis of where the San Diego Padres are sitting here. But here's what he said. Here's what Annie said. She said, Joe Musgrove threw a bullpen off the mound

0: for the first time today. Only fastballs at about 80% strength, but a nice step. Still working a balance between pushing and keeping the arm happy. Pivetta also threw a bullpen, and he's done a couple times now. She mentioned here and did PFPs as well, so PFPs too. So I think, listen, I'm trying to find something positive to talk about with the San Diego Padres, and I can sit here and I could tell everybody, well, you know, how long is it going to take, even if they came back? This, I'm going to put all that to the side. Just to hear anything that has something positive about San Diego Padres baseball, I'll take it right now. And if it means Joe Musgrove is, you know, obviously threw a bullpen session off the mound, he threw it about 80% strength, he only threw fastballs, a nice step, then I'm going to take that as a positive thing. And if it means that Nick Pivetta is getting a little bit of work done as well, I'm going to take that as a positive thing. Maybe that does kind of change the way you look at the Padres and what they potentially would do at the trade deadline. My biggest issue more than anything else is, with or without these players, the Padres have, they have so many holes right now. Starting pitching is arguably, you could say, that's the biggest hole that they have, and there's zero consistency. Walker Buehler looks great. He gives up 16 runs. Randy Vasquez, we know, you know, obviously the issues that he's been having. J.P. Sears has actually had done a pretty decent job. We'll see what Marquez does tonight when he pitches against the Arizona Diamondbacks. But just to get anything positive on those two players, I'm going to try to ride any of that momentum because, you know, obviously we know how difficult it's been for San Diego to have any positivity. And it's just been a tough, it's been tough to watch. So that was Annie's tweet a little bit earlier. You know, I know you mentioned, Brent, I can't remember if this was on air or off air, but you'd mentioned something to the effect of, you know, what they do at the trade deadline. How much is that the confidence that you feel like, hey, they can get Pivetta back or they can get Joe Musgrove back? For what it's worth, I thought that was some good news to get. And again, they're kind of desperate for any good news right now.
1: Yeah, they'll take what they can get. And, you know, they've got enough bad news. They don't need any more of that.
0: I know. I know. And I go back to it. It's if everybody's looking, I'm watching a team that doesn't look like a playoff team. And I did mention, and you'll hear this conversation with Kevin Acey coming here in a few minutes, but I did mention, hey, maybe I'm not making as big of a deal as I should about some of the injuries that they have or some of the players that have been missing, clearly two of those players. I'll put Musgrove a little bit further out because, you know, he's not somebody that's pitched since October 2024 for the Padres. I was at that game. I was at the last game Musgrove pitched. That was almost freaking 2 years ago. I just feel awful for him and how he hasn't been able to work his way back. But Nick Pivetta was obviously started the season against the Padres or for the Padres against the Detroit Tigers. Okay, Kevin Acey, if you missed that conversation, he's coming up next. Stay right here. This is the Schaefer and Sliwa Show, San Diego Sports 760, live on the iHeartRadio app.
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1: 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The Padres and Diamondbacks are getting set for game two of their series tonight down at Petco Park. It's going to be Zach Gallen going for Arizona and Herman Marquez going for the Friars. First pitch tonight is at 6:40. We have two finals from the World Cup earlier today. Argentina defeated Egypt 3-2, and Switzerland took down Colombia in penalty kicks. 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

0: All right, we've been told that the series against the Arizona Diamondbacks is very important, that the San Diego Padres need to get back on track. They took that very serious yesterday, incredibly serious, and they lost 8-0. Their bats did nothing, 8 singles. Walker Buehler gave up 6 runs before you can crack open your first beer. And they'll look to get very serious again tonight when they take on the Arizona Diamondbacks again. Am I being sarcastic? Of course I am. Do we all want to see the San Diego Padres get back on track? Of course we do, but they haven't been. They've lost 9 of their last 10 games. And if you missed our conversation earlier with Kevin Acey, truly is one of the best in the business of covering the San Diego Padres. Take a listen. Trying to find some positive momentum from Kevin Acey to start off with, but there is a reality of where the San Diego Padres are sitting. Here's Kevin Acey.
1: Yeah, and after losing 9 of 10 and, you know, kind of where we knew it was going, yeah, I don't see it.
0: Well, let me ask you this, by the way. I expect nothing different. I have nothing. I mean, I'm trying to look at listeners on YouTube and everything else. Everybody feels the same way. You know, I think for me, and I'd love to get your thoughts on this, I think there's a lot of times that you can look at the product on a night-in, night-out basis. You can lose games. It's not that, you know, I get it. Not every roster is created equal. Guys are going to go through slumps. Teams are going to go through streaks where they might win 6-7 games in a row and we feel like, wow, this team is unbelievable and they could lose 9-10 like the Padres just did. But watching them day to day, when you look at the competition and you understand what playoff baseball looks like, how far are they from being a playoff team? And I guess what I'm referring to there is dotting the I's, crossing the T's, coming through in clutch situations. Again, I can make some excuses for the Padres. I think they've dealt with a ton of injuries, but you're watching playoff baseball, and some of these teams you could look at over these last couple of weeks, these are playoff type of teams. How far are the Padres from looking like a playoff team?
1: Yeah, they're not buttoned down, but they're not getting a lot of opportunities to be buttoned down. They're playing from behind. I mean, the first thing that comes to mind, and I know, I think that you're alluding to, like, that you've got to win on the margins in the playoffs, as well as, you know, hit homers and, you know, have good pitching. But, like, I can't even fathom this as a playoff team given the state of the pitching. And I would include the bullpen at this point, largely because you're missing 2 of your top 4 and, you know, guys are getting worn down. The middle guys even are getting worn down because of how much you've had to use them. But, like, the starting pitching, like, it's just not even in the realm of possibility that this is a playoff team based on how it has performed as a whole, and in particular the starting pitching over the last month.
0: So we'll stay to injuries for a second. And you tell me if we maybe haven't been more, I mean, you may have been in some of your articles, but I'll tell you, for me, just with a mic in front of me, I probably haven't been as sympathetic as I should be in regards to how many guys the Padres have had in and out of the lineup. I could go down the list, whether it's Pivetta or Cronenworth or Estrada, Fermin, Camposano, Jason Adam now. You obviously know the story about Musgrove, Laureano, now Randy Vasquez. How much do you think this is their struggles? And they were at one point 10-11 games over 500, I think 18-8, 19-9, somewhere around that mark. How much of this do you think has to do with just this stack of injuries that feels like when one guy is back, another guy is gone? Just the timing has been awful.
1: Yeah, like, we don't want to totally discount it, but let's not, like, overplay it. I don't think that it's been overlooked too much. I mean, that's not the way that I see it. Like, They had guys, and I'm not saying, like, Laureano would have had some good, you know, good moments and good stretches, but, like, what was he doing this year? And what has he really been in his career that made you go, oh, yeah, for sure, like Manny, right? Like, there was always this argument of Manny will be Manny. Like, you know, and I'm a big fan of Laureano and a big fan of what he brought, and I think that he would have made a difference. But, like, for us to be like, that's such a huge thing, I don't know about that. Now, the pitching injuries, and in particular Pivetta, since he did start the season, I think Joe's a big one based on what you were hoping that he was going to give you. But, you know, Pivetta started the season and supposedly was going to be fine, and he, you know, bowed out, had to bow out after, you know, 3.5 games. So, yeah, there's huge things with the starting pitching. But, like, okay, yeah, Freddie Fermin, and maybe he's been affected. Gosh, what was the first time that he got taken out of a game? Middle of April? Maybe he's been affected by the blows to the head more than we know. But, like, has he ever been good this year? And I'm a big Freddie guy. Like, man, it's bizarre that he's not better. But he hasn't been. Camposano, if Camposano was going to continue to play like he was playing, then, oh man, that was a pretty big blow, because their catchers have been basically an offensive void. But, like, I don't know. The injury stuff, and there have been years where I've leaned into the injuries, like, man, this team really got screwed. You know, those are the breaks, but they, you know, they did pay for it. I don't know, man. I'm just not feeling it this year.
0: Kevin Acey taking some time to join us, of course, our Padres insider, Schaefer and Sliwa show. Yeah, Kevin, and part of the reason why you're not feeling it, since they were 18-8, I mentioned they're 26-38. And every day you look at the standings, it feels like another team is just jumping them. They're 4.5 games now back of a wild card, which it's crazy because a month ago they were in a position for a wild card spot, and it just feels like... Yeah, 4.5 actually seems a lot closer than it should be, just based on what we're seeing on a night-in, night-out basis. But how do you think these next... I know there's no way of predicting it, but you cover the team and you talk about it as good as anybody, and you got the insight on it. What's the next couple weeks look like for the Padres? And, you know, I have a difficult time thinking this is a team that you want to invest in if you're A.J. Preller, but how do you look at these next few weeks?
1: Yeah, it's a great question. I'm stalling because I really don't know what to say. And that's my answer, is that I don't know what to say. Because, like, why would you have any faith at all at this point? Now, look, I try to really have perspective and not get lost in the mire. But this mire has been going on long enough that I think it's more like reality. And the wonderful thing about sports is it surprises us all the time. So, hey, go ahead and have that optimism. And look, I'll even have a little bit of it, because it's kind of a pain in, you know, it's kind of just makes me despondent to think about watching this team and covering this team the way that it's been playing for the next 3 months. So I'll go ahead and have some of that optimism too. But, like, the reality is, I think that this has been going on long enough. And the fact is, kind of like we knew it would, if you're paying attention, that the offense was going to become at least okay. And it's okay now. It might even be okay plus. Obviously, today's not the day to talk about that after last night. But the pitching has, you know, that was why in the beginning of the season or before the season, the metrics, the, you know, the fan graphs, the steamer, all that, did not predict the Padres to do well. It was, and it's playing out. You know, that doesn't always play out. The Padres have actually consistently overachieved those preseason predictions historically the past 6 years, but they're basically becoming exactly what they were expected to be this year, and that's kind of what I think they are. So I don't know what to expect the next couple weeks, except if you're going to make me choose, I'm going to go, this thing's going to go south.
0: Kevin, how do you think Craig Stammen has handled the losing here over the last couple of months? And again, to have a first-time manager managing a team that has a really high payroll, you know, aging superstars, expectations, but also a lot of holes, right? Like, I think, you've been describing, right? How do you think, as the season has progressed, how do you think he's managing and handling the losses?
1: Well, I mean, I'm not entirely sure of, like him personally, or like how he's affecting this team to be better. That's probably your question.
0: Yeah, I don't know. It's more that.
1: Like,
0: yeah,
1: I don't know how anyone could know that. He is doing what he thinks is best, which is to maintain being himself and show his faith in these guys. Could Craig Stammen be doing a better job. I'm sure he could. I've been, you know, pretty upfront that I think that they could certainly be more locked down. They could have more quickly realized what they didn't have, as one of Mike Schilt's great strengths was knowing what didn't have. And then he was, you know, while everyone was upset about him giving up outs, he was willing to move runners over and try to win 2-1. But here's the difference. Like, that the bullpen hasn't been as good for Craig Stammen as it was for Mike Schilt. The offense hasn't been as good for Craig Stammen as it is for Mike Schilt. And to put that on Craig Stammen, I think is, I mean, I don't even understand it. And I'll entertain a lot of talk, because I think that that's the beauty of sports and the beauty of baseball, is that, like, you know, there's just a lot of layers to it. But I do not understand where Craig Stammen could have helped, you know, Manny Machado's mechanical issues and his offensive horribleness for the first 2 months of the season. I don't know where that comes from. And the fact is, like, that's far more important to the Padres' success than whatever levers the manager pulls or doesn't pull.
0: A lot of the questions I've asked so far kind of more broad, big-picture questions. Your take last night, I was joking around before, somebody can just park and enjoy a beer. The game's 6-0. What did you make of last night's loss and all the talk about how important this series is going to be in these final 6-7 games, and that's the performance?
1: Yeah, that's why I would argue that it was just, and it's a nebulous argument. It doesn't really matter, but I would say it was the worst loss of the year. You know, look, 23-3, it happens. 8 runs given up by your catcher. Not just like a catcher who came off the bench, the guy who came out from behind the plate to pitch for you. Like, whatever, okay? Dodgers come back on you. That's one of the best lineups that, you know, any of us alive are going to see. Blah, blah. I'm not excusing those. I'm just saying, hey, they happen. When you yourself, not us as media, not fans, we didn't put the expectations on last night. The Padres put the expectations on this series last night, this week, going into the All-Star break, trade deadline. And they came out and played like that. And yes, Walker Buehler holds the bulk of the blame. But like, when they came out and laid that egg, wow. And if anyone's been listening to me, reading me for a long time, this is not me. Like, I don't come out and say these types of things. But I mean, that was awful.
0: Kevin, appreciate the insight as always, brother. Thank you for coming on, joining the show.
1: Right on. We'll see you.
0: All right, that is Kevin Acey right there, handling things and helping us get some insight to the San Diego Padres. Of course, a little bit later tonight, the Padres will be taking on the Arizona Diamondbacks. When we come back, I want to spend a little bit of time on that, talk a little bit about this upcoming game. And just, you know, I think we're all spending a lot of time on this, the importance of it, how key it's going to be and everything else. So we'll talk about this game coming up against Arizona and how the Padres can get back on track. Stay right here. San Diego Sports 760 live on the iHeartRadio app.
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0: Our final segment of the day. Appreciate you guys hanging out all day. Just don't forget to download that iHeartRadio app anytime you guys want to listen to us on the move. You can do that. Of course, find San Diego Sports 760. Also, catch us on YouTube, Schaefer and Sliwa on YouTube. Padres and the Arizona Diamondbacks tonight. Zach Gallen on the mound for the D-backs. Germán Márquez for the San Diego Padres. And, you know, like I said a little bit earlier, San Diego, the Padres, just trying to get any momentum. You know, it's funny, and it's also pathetic on my end, that Padres lose the first three games in L.A. And I mean, like, in devastating fashion. The Teoscar Hernandez, obviously, with a grand slam in one game. They go up 6-0 and end up losing 12-7. I sit here all day. I don't want to do it. Then they win on Sunday. And like an idiot, I'm like, hey, maybe a little bit of momentum here. Obviously, we know what happened yesterday. They're so desperate for momentum, and the Arizona Diamondbacks are not that great of a team. Neither are the Padres, but you got one team that's sitting at 45-45 in Arizona. They're seven games below 500 away from Arizona. And the Padres, 44-46, I know that home field advantage hasn't been what it's been probably in years past, but like I said, this, you got six games left before the All-Star break. Any momentum that they can create, I do think, is a positive thing. And things can flip on a, you know, on a dime when it comes to baseball. So I'm just hoping that there's some momentum. I'm hoping that all the people that are driving out to Petco Park tonight and are trying to enjoy the game do get an opportunity to grab a Padres W. And we understand it ain't cheap to go to a game. We know that the Padres do so well, but a lot of the reason why the Padres have done so well in attendance is because the product has been good. So let's see what happens tonight. If I'm just playing this off a matchup predictor, Padres got 59% chance of winning. So, you know, you feel a little bit better about that, Brent. I just saw this. I'm going to jump on this real quick because I'm curious about it. Brent, did you see the story about the Big 12 announcing this partnership? All right, let me read this to you, and you tell me what you make of this. In college, college athletics, they're not about the dollars. They don't care about the money. They'll do everything for free. The Big 12 announced a multi-year entitlement partnership with Monster Energy worth a reported $20 million annually that will brand its sports as the Monster Energy Big 12 football and Monster Energy Big 12 basketball. It will include patches on jerseys and playing surfaces. The Monster Energy Big 12. What do you think?
9: We knew this was going to happen.
0: Probably just a matter of time.
9: Anyways. And honestly, it's no different than the NBA and baseball for that fact. You know, they all have their little sponsor patch.
0: Got patches
9: now. Yeah.
0: But they don't call them the, you know, Monster Energy San Diego Padres.
9: No, that's kind of NASCAR of them.
0: Mm-hmm.
9: But, you know, it kind of just goes along with, like, naming rights for, like, arenas and stuff. That changes, you know, a lot to where, you know, it can't just be, you know, Petco Park anymore. Now places have to be, the, you know, the Monster Energy, you know, Monster Dome or something like that. So,
0: I get that. Like, I understand that. But this is literally is it going to be the Monster Energy NL West? You know, and each squad gets X amount of, obviously that ain't going to happen, but that's a little different. I don't think I've seen that before. I understand it. This is how the finances work. $20 million, by the way, annually doesn't seem like a crazy amount of money to own the entire Big 12. What would that mean for the Big 10 or the SEC? And is that something for the Pac-12 to consider, as they're obviously trying to generate more revenue and try to compete with some of the big boys, but $20 million actually doesn't seem like a crazy amount.
9: I think it's like you said. I think Big 12 is just trying to, you know, keep up with the Joneses, so to speak, of, you know, I could see the Big 10 or the SEC doing this, but I could see them, they wouldn't sell the whole league or the season to Monster. Theirs would be more like, it's the, you know, Saturday afternoon Monster Energy Big 10 game of the week. They're not going to just blanket the entire conference in that.
0: Coming.
9: Well, they're smart enough to know, though, that they could do that for multiple sponsors.
0: Yeah.
9: You know, you get Monster to sponsor, you know, that Saturday, you know, Big 10 game of the week.
0: Sure.
9: And then if they have that, I don't know, they're still doing that Friday Big 10 game too, they could just move that to Friday too and then have a different sponsor do that.
0: Yeah, it's interesting. I think it's something that, whether you like it or you don't, probably something that we're all going to get accustomed to, and the sponsorships are just going to come, and that's not going to stop college football, anything like that, doing that.
9: As long as it doesn't turn into, like,
0: NASCAR.
9: NASCAR and soccer to a certain extent, too, mm-hmm. to where you can, like, I could turn on a soccer match and I'll have no idea where the city they're playing from is from, what the name of their team is. I can tell you what their corporate sponsors are.
0: Sure.
9: You know, but I'm pretty sure their team name isn't the Emirates.
0: DirecTV, right?
9: Yeah, exactly.
0: Emirates. Yeah, you're right about that. Turkish Airlines. I mean, you just go down the list of all these powerhouses from a company perspective. I saw this as well. Giannis will wear number 7 for the Miami Heat. What'd you tell me that there were all these guys? Everybody bought 34 Miami jerseys. Everyone was
9: pre-ordering jerseys thinking he was going to wear 34 without doing any research to see if there was any other Heat legends that were 34. And Ray Allen wore 34. So Giannis is going to go with 7.
0: Hit one of the biggest shots in Miami Heat history. You know, I never understood
9: it.
0: And
9: he was also a former Buck, so I can see him just being a solid and just doing, you know, something for another former Buck.
0: Sure, and I get that. Something I always found, a lot of people, the numbers thing is I always found funny. There's some people that just go crazy about numbers. They're, it means the world, it's everything, it's this. I'm like, guys, you know they changed their numbers literally just from a financial perspective. They want you to buy more jerseys and different jerseys, but never meant anything to me. I never paid too much attention to it in regards to that. But for those who care, Giannis Antetokounmpo will rock number 7 for the Miami Heat. What we need in San Diego is for the Padres to rock a couple of W's here against the Arizona Diamondbacks. So we'll see what happens. Obviously, back tomorrow. Shout out to Brent for helping produce the entire show and working in the background. Thank you, everybody, that was part of the show. Shout out to our guests that spent a lot of time with us. And then thank you, everybody, on YouTube as well. Back tomorrow at 3 p.m. San Diego Sports 760 live on the iHeartRadio app.

0: Yeah, what's up with that, Rob?
1: I'm hungry, Rob.
2: What? You guys, I told you I was trying to find the perfect day to get your wings.
0: You said, no.
1: Today, I'm hungry.
0: Yeah.
1: Shay's here.
2: Yeah. I know. It's good to see Shay.
0: You said this week.
1: It's getting closer, Rob. Kelvin. It's already Tuesday.
2: Kelvin, what day will you not be here?
0: I'm here this whole week.
2: Oh, man, it should have been yesterday.
0: Rob G would have known. Rob G would have foiled me, aluminum foiled my plate in the fridge for your boy.
2: You know what? He would have drove away from

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We have too much or not enough in a

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0: It's Two Pros and a Cup of Joe, Fox Sports Radio, LeVar Arrington, Brady Quinn, Jonas Knox with you here. Coming up in about 15 minutes from now, we are going to have another edition of In Case You Missed It, and that'll be yours right here on FSR. But right now, it is time for the Tire Rack Play of the Day.
1: Otra vez Messi, se debía la pelota que cae al área. 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
2: What?
1: Egipto.
0: 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That's got to be an awful feeling. Just awful. Voice gives out, just takes a crap. Right in the middle of trying to give that epic goal call.
3: You don't think he's used to it?
0: His voice giving out like that?
3: How many soccer matches does it do a year? You don't think that happens more than once?
0: I've never heard him like that, though. Like, he's always pretty solid on his goal calls.
3: Okay. But he was really How often do you listen to his goal calls? Like, I mean, is this an every night thing for you?
0: Lorena, what's that? You got what?
4: I still have your goal call.
5: Whoa.
0: Oh, that wasn't even that great.
3: Well, can we hear it, though? Because there wasn't a crack in this one, was there?

0: Doesn't sound anything like me.
1: Yeah, this is the initial goal thing.
0: That one sounds good, though. That didn't sound like his voice is giving out there.
2: He sounds strong, man.
0: Yeah, he sounds good. Singing from the diaphragm.
2: That last one.
0: That's an awful feeling. Just terrible.
2: Well, I mean, it's self-inflicted, isn't it?
1: I mean, now I got yours ready.
2: Let's hear it.
0: Diaz. Put it.
3: Ingo.

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3: In the 2026 FIFA World Cup, Lionel Messi and Argentina pulled off a stunning comeback to beat Egypt 3-2 after being down 2-0 late in the second half. In the second game, Switzerland advanced to the quarterfinals for the first time in 72 years after beating Colombia in penalty kicks. 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And in the NBA, a massive 6-team trade late yesterday, headlined by Chris Middleton heading to the Wizards on a 3-year sign and trade, and D'Angelo Russell going to the Memphis Grizzlies. The elaborate deal also involved the Dallas Mavericks, Detroit Pistons, Milwaukee Bucks, and LA Clippers, shuffling key players like Caris LeVert to Milwaukee, John Collins, Gary Harris, and Taurean Prince to Detroit. I'm Andy West with your iHeartRadio Sports Report.
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0: Look up, look down, look around. Look up, look down, look around. In the trees and on the ground, 'cause the ALB must be found.
1: Some signs of the ALB are dime-sized holes on tree trunks, a sawdust-like material called frass, and the beetle itself, with a long black body and white spots.
0: Look up, look down, look around. Look up, look down, look around. In the trees and on the ground, 'cause the ALB must be found.
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12: President Trump hosted the kickoff celebration of the Great American State Fair. Speaking from the National Mall Wednesday night, Trump touted the virtues of the U.S. and declared that America is back.
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12: 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It was billed as a patriotic opening ceremony to launch Freedom 250's first-of-its-kind world fair. And President Trump defending his decision not to sign the bipartisan housing bill. The bill, meant to help buyers with the goal of lowering prices, sailed through the House and Senate and was set to be signed by Trump on Wednesday. Trump canceled the signing, posting that he won't sign it until the Save America Act voting ID bill gets passed. That's politics. I'm Mark Mayfield.
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15: Back here on The Herd. The postmortem continues on U.S. soccer. I know there's a small segment of the audience. Okay, hey, we paid attention to soccer for a few weeks. I'll catch up with you in 2030. Guys, it doesn't work like that. We're too good now. We're too good. You got to pay attention. And a lot of the criticism has centered around Christian Pulisic's failure to show up I mean, he's taking it from

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9: The different color noises, white noise, brown noise, pink noise. Brown noise is deeper, has lower frequencies, it's got more bass, minimalizes that higher frequency. Mm-hmm. And I didn't really know this, but apparently you can liken some of these to sounds in nature. And apparently brown noise is more akin to like a river rapid or a heavy rainfall or thunder.
10: Because there's also white noise and pink noise, you think brown noise is just named after the color brown. Wrong. There was a scientist named Robert Brown from Scotland.
9: White noise is used, aside from just sleeping, a lot of times with like noise-canceling headphones and stuff, masking other sounds.
10: Pink noise is a little different. It's kind of like the compromise between white noise and brown noise.
9: As far as which one is best for sleep, there have been some very middling studies over the years. But at Oxford in 2017, they said that they fell asleep 40% faster listening to white noise, but their overall sleep was about the same.
10: Okay.
9: There was a study in 2017 from Northwestern of 13 older adults, and they said pink noise provided deeper sleep overall and improved ability to recall words.
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11: Just before midnight on Saturday, February 19th, 2005, Danielle Imbo and her friend Richard Patron left a crowded Philadelphia bar. The two 30-somethings planned to walk to Richard's truck and drive home, but they never made it.
12: It does not make sense. It's like they literally vanished.
11: The two were never seen again.
13: Not just them, but a truck disappeared into the ether.
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14: No one had a motive to kill them.
11: Those same questions frustrated law enforcement. The FBI called it murder for hire.
12: Who killed these two individuals, and how did they get rid of them?
15: Both of them weren't the target. One of them was the target. The other one was wrong place, wrong time.
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14: It was definitely murder for hire for Danielle, not for Richard.
12: You're right, it could be. But it also could be something your son did, too.
14: 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No one.
12: He's your son. And in your eyes, he's innocent. But in my eyes, he's just some guy my sister was with.
11: Fingers were pointed, allegations were made, and lines were drawn.
12: That drove the wedge between the families.
11: What happened to Danielle and Richard?
16: I think that whatever happened to my dad and Danielle was planned and orchestrated and thought out.
11: I'm Andrea Gunning. In this series, I dig into my own investigation to find answers for the families and get justice for Richard and Danielle.
12: I just want some peace for my sister's soul, and I want some peace for my mother.
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18: All right, our next guest. Oh, boy. What timing. He just wrote a book on Lionel Messi. Let's welcome in Paul Tenorio from The Athletic. He is a very prolific soccer writer, just wrote the book on Messi. And wouldn't you know it, Paul, Messi just happens to have the greatest comeback in World Cup history yesterday.
19: I mean,
18: your thoughts on the game. There's a picture of the book, The Messi Effect, How the Global Legend Changed the Future of American Soccer.
19: Yeah, I mean, he's insane, right? Like, every time you think that he's done doing special magic things on the biggest stage, he pulls something else out. And you know, I think this one even surprised him. You could see in his emotion after the game how important it was to him. And he said after, he felt a responsibility, right? Because he had missed that penalty kick that he felt changed the game. So for him to get the goal the way he did, for the team to come back the way it did, it seems like this Messi story doesn't want to end. And certainly I think you can see with this Argentina team, as we did in Qatar 4 years ago, how much it means to them to continue to push Argentina and Messi towards more and more history.
18: Yeah, it really is amazing. But I want to use that as a spinoff to the U.S. because, you know, Paul, like all the energy and grit and resolve that we saw from Argentina, we didn't see any of that at all from the U.S. once they were down. Again, we saw it from Mexico down 2-0 against England. Argentina was down 2-0. Both of those teams rallied hard, even though Mexico lost. The U.S. didn't really put up a fight against Belgium. I think that's why there's so much outrage. I'm just curious, like, why do you think we did not display that?
19: It really felt like the moment was too big for this team. Ooh. You know, 40 million people watching, what an enormous missed opportunity for American soccer. And there is a connection between what Messi is doing and what the U.S. team is doing and what's going to happen for the sport. And the U.S. did have an obligation to put something better on that stage. And from the very go, from the first whistle, Serginho Dest mistaking the ball, thinking it was going to be a U.S. throw and seeing it out, you could almost feel the nerves and the tension coming out onto the field. And then conversely, I think Belgium was united around this cause, playing for football, playing against FIFA, and a team that had been so disjointed, that is so talented on paper, but just looks like they don't really fit well together, suddenly had something to fight for. And the U.S. was left grasping at a team that was playing faster than them, thinking faster than them, playing harder than them, and they could never really recover. Even as the crowd in Seattle tried to push them back into the game, it didn't work.
18: Yeah, it's interesting. The round before, Belgium was down 2-0 to Senegal, just getting their butts kicked, and they sub off De Bruyne and Doku, like two of their best players. And it was like, okay, well, we rallied to win. And then their coach went and started the same group that rallied, leaving De Bruyne on the bench. And people were like, wow. I mean, I had a buddy texting me, Paul, who played a high level of soccer. We should bench Pulisic at the half. He's been that bad. And I'm like, we would never do that in America. They eventually pulled Pulisic, but I got to ask you, what'd you think of his performance?
19: Yeah, I think he just wasn't very good. And neither was the rest of the U.S. team, but Pulisic especially had a terrible half. He gave the ball away 11 times in the first 45 minutes, more than any other player on the field. And that's not a typical Christian Pulisic performance. You know, he has been the player who typically steps up on the biggest stages for the U.S. He scored in Nations League finals. He scored the goal to send the U.S. out of the group stage against Iran in the last World Cup, was the best player on the field in the first 45 minutes of that Paraguay game that got the country so excited. And yet here in this enormous moment, it felt like he was trying to do too much. It felt like he was trying to take all of that onto his shoulders. And I think Christian Pulisic is at his best when he's not doing that, when he trusts the players around him. And it just looked, I thought he was kind of the microcosm of the story as a whole for the U.S. All of this hope, all of this potential, all of this belief around this player, around this team. And then when the country's watching them at this moment where a win would do so much to change people's minds about American soccer, American men's soccer, they don't just lose, they get completely battered. And it sets the narrative back.
18: So I would still argue that this World Cup was a success for the U.S. team. We put our best effort in the group stage ever, most goals we've ever scored in the World Cup. Like, we were really good. And then it all fell apart. I'm just wondering, do you think that whole Balogun stuff was a distraction for the U.S. heading? Because we did not look anything like that in the other games. I'm excluding Turkey because we started like 10 backups. But I don't know, Paul, what do you think? Was it a distraction or did maybe Belgium rise to the occasion saying, man, screw these guys and their preferential treatment? I don't know.
19: I think it's the latter more than the former. Talking to guys around the team, you know, both in the mix zone after the game and since then, they really kind of shut the world out in the 24 hours before the game. They felt like they didn't really realize how big it had become until after the game when they started to absorb more of it. But Belgium certainly did absorb all of it as it was going on. And Yuri Tielemans said, when we heard the news that Balogun was coming back in, when we saw that Trump was involved, essentially, they held a team meeting and they said, let's use this and go do our talking on the field. So it motivated Belgium. It did. They used it as fuel in that locker room. And they felt like they wanted to make a statement against the team that the rest of the world was looking at as saying, you think your privilege is what's going to get you to the next round. We're going to set you back in place.
18: That's good stuff. I Paul dropping some bombs. Wow. I didn't even know that Pulisic stat gave it away 11 times in the first half. That's terrible. So let me ask you, do you think we need material changes across the board to get ready for 2030? Pochettino, somebody was telling me they think it's 60-40. He stays. Or listen, we have our quote unquote golden generation where we only need a few tweaks. Obviously, Tim Ream ain't coming back. We probably need to find a new goalie. But or do you think we've got something here? We just ran into a bit of a buzzsaw.
19: No, I mean, this is actually a lot of what my book, The Messi Effect, is about. It's how do you push this game forward in the country? And I think there are a few big picture things that need to change. And I actually think a lot of the conversation has revolved around youth soccer, and there's a lot to get done and make better in that area. But the professional league in this country needs to get better. And the onus is on them to improve the product, to improve the level of the league so that we're setting the ceiling higher for our best young American players who are coming through MLS academies, getting to the first team, that they're training in better environments, they're playing in better games, They're developing at a higher level. That's critical to the future of this national team. And so there is an enormous responsibility that now gets transferred over to Major League Soccer's owners and its executives to make votes and change the rules in this league so that it can be more competitive with the rest of the world. That's enormously important. But those changes aren't going to take place fast enough to have an impact in 4 years' time. And so there has to be a little bit of an internal search here amongst the players who are already a part of this pool and the young players who are starting to come through, players like Xavier Gozo, the 19-year-old in Salt Lake, or Adri Mamedi, the teenager in Red Bulls, Julian Hall, these young players who are starting to play more minutes and be more competitive, there has to be an understanding that you still have to have the mentality American soccer's always have. You can dream of playing on the biggest stages. You can play an aggressive and attractive style as the U.S. did against Paraguay, but you cannot lose the fight that you were talking about that wasn't there against Belgium. You cannot lose the mentality that or think that you can just waltz onto a field and beat a team that is just as good or better on paper, who has players playing at just as high of a level as your golden generation, that you have to be able to fight your way to a win. And that mentality is what has to carry forward, whether it's Pochettino or not. That mentality has to be there in this pool. And that's what I give Pochettino credit for instilling into the national team program. Whoever U.S. soccer hires, if he doesn't come back, the number one task is maintaining that culture within the program of saying, the players don't get to pick and choose when they come in. You're either all in or you're not.
18: Well, I don't know. You say that's number one, and you're probably right. But one could argue that dual nationals and essentially recruiting them could be number one. Because Flo Balogun, I think he was our best player at the Cup. And, you know, he could have gone Nigeria, could have gone England. And I'm nerding out, and I'm looking at, you know, 20, 30 young kids, 16 to 22. And like some of the best ones are dual nationals who haven't picked which side they're going to. So do you track some of that stuff, or is that too far ahead?
19: Yeah, of course. Of course, it's always been a part of the equation for the U.S. men's national team. There's always players that can choose one country or the other. And it's always a big part of the national team picture to recruit those players. You know, whether we're talking about Noah Kai Banks, who's playing over in Germany, the center back who hasn't picked one or the other, or whether we're talking about somebody like Julian Hall, the forward at Red Bulls, whose mother is Polish and who the Poland National Federation is trying to recruit him away from the U.S. men's national team program. So that's always a big part of this. And a lot of jokes that were going around the group chats was like, we need the U.S. soldiers to stay in those bases over in Europe to make sure that we're still producing the future generations of this national team. But, you know, certainly I think it's all of this, right? All of these factors come together, the mentality and the culture, finding the right players. But I really think for the long term of this sport, we have to start holding Major League Soccer accountable to change, to grow faster, to be a little bit more aggressive. They've built the infrastructure in this country. We've seen it in this World Cup tournament, right? We've seen the stadiums, the fans, the training facilities that are all around this country. The infrastructure has been built out. There's a permanence now for the sport in America that didn't exist when I was growing up. 100%. It's here now. Yeah. And so now this country is showing they're ready to support soccer in a bigger way. And if we want to see this national team program grow, it has to start with the professional leagues in this country.
18: Paul Tenorio, The Athletic, wrote The Messi Effect. Paul, congratulations on all your success and great stuff. Thank you for the chat.
19: Thanks so much for having me. Appreciate it.
18: Good stuff, folks. Tomorrow, 4:00 on Fox, 4 Eastern, France, Morocco. Hey, Morocco is no joke, folks. This will not be a walkover for France. Can Morocco pull the upset? I don't know about that.
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5: 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Let's get it started with the Padres. They got a win last night, 4-1 against the Diamondbacks. Cronenworth belted a three-run shot. Mason Miller secured his 23rd save of the season. Padres go for game three tonight at Petco Park. 7 p.m. first pitch. Michael King and Jose Cabrera to face off. No World Cup matches today as the quarterfinals get going tomorrow. 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
5: Yeah, let's get it going on a Wednesday. What's happening, everybody? Ben Fletcher, Jonathan Rifkin with you for the next couple of hours here on San Diego Sports 760. 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All right, we got a lot going on today. Four packs of tickets to go see Santana with the Doobie Brothers on August 11th out in Chula Vista. LiveNation.com if you would like to buy those tickets. I'll tell you how you can win them coming up in just a little bit. But also, we've been your home of the World Cup all World Cup long so far. That will continue regardless of Team USA's disappointing exit from the World Cup. Tomorrow, Morocco, France, 12:30. I'll lead you right up to kickoff in that one. Can't wait for it. And then Friday, pretty much all day, we got World Cup action as well. As we've entered, what are there, 8 teams left? I believe that's right, 16 teams left? I can't remember exactly where
6: we are. It's the Elite Eight.
5: It's the Elite Eight, so 16 teams left. As we get going on this World Cup finale run to July 19th. We are going to start today with the Padres. We got Derek Togerson jumping on to talk some pods at 12:30. We got Steve Hartman, who knows what we'll talk about with Steve, coming up at 1:30. But we are going to start with the San Diego Padres, who
2: gotta freaking win last night. They gotta freaking win last night, man. And they did it against the Diamondbacks. They did it with some excellent pitching from Johnny Brito and Herman Marquez. Who saw that one coming? Not me. But it was good to see the Padres get a win with Jake Cronenworth hitting the home run, even though he got hit in the face in batting practice, I think by his own ball. A lot of stuff happened yesterday for the Padres. It all adds up to I would take Jake Cronenworth getting hit in the face every day if it meant Jake Cronenworth was hitting home runs every single day. I think Jake would take that as well. But the Padres get a win last night, and it was one they sorely needed, man. I think we were at rock bottom yesterday. The fan base, me, Kevin Acey, we were all there yesterday for the Padres after the 8-0 loss 2 days ago. But the 4-1 win last night feels good, and the only thing that doesn't feel good about it is that Travis Dale has been running around the studio and running around the airwaves of San Diego.
3: No.
2: Taking credit.
3: That he's the good luck charm?
2: For the win, because that was the first Padres game he's been to this year. And that was a win for the Padres. We saw him on TV.
3: He was
2: sitting right behind home plate.
3: Here's the problem, Fletch.
2: They get a win.
3: Yeah.
2: And he stayed for the entire time.
3: Like, he's not wrong.
2: He stayed all the way through the ninth inning because he wanted to see Mason Miller's entrance.
3: I saw him holding the flashlight up. Good I know he was there. All right, fine. You know what? We will concede to Travis, but I mean, I want them to always win, but I don't want him to get a big head about it.
2: Too late. All it took was one. But yesterday was kind of like the ideal way for a Padres game to go, wasn't it? Like, you got a surprise starting pitching performance out of Herman Marquez, who struggled through the first, but was able to get control back later in the game. You got Johnny Brito coming in later, who was really good for the Padres. And you got some offense out of Jake Cronenworth, who has not provided any offense for you this year. So the Padres get a win. It was a gotta-have-it moment. Maybe they can turn some things around and get rid of this losing streak. But I don't know, Jerry, if you and I were watching the game together yesterday, felt a little different, didn't it?
3: Yeah, I mean, it felt like the Diamondbacks were playing slower than normal. It felt like that's one way to diminish the entire Padres win. It felt like a mixed bag, right? I do think that the offense at times looked a little bit more comfortable. I like that there were fans in the seats. I like that the stadium was filled. It was a gorgeous night. Tickets started at $9, so I'm glad that people went out there and participated. Yeah. I think that helps. Like, if people aren't in the stands, it's a lot harder to win baseball games because you're dejected, you're sad, and it's just not fun, right? So, like, the players at least get to experience that. And look, whether they put in max effort or not, they didn't have to do too much because they got the 4 runs against Gallen. You and I asked what version of Zach Gallen were we going to see, and we got the 2026 version, the one with over a 6 ERA, and the team took advantage. Look, I don't know if I love that they kind of went silent after the Cronenworth home run, but at the end of the day, it doesn't matter. Like, this is a team that has to find ways to win baseball games, and they found a way to win a baseball game. And hopefully that win and that way will continue forth here tonight. But can we just, like, Mason Miller, dude? Like, this guy is unbelievable.
2: He's awesome.
3: He's
2: got unmatched levels of swagger. He's got unmatched levels of confidence. Mason Miller is the best part of the 2026 Padres, and it's not even close.
3: It's not even close. And, like, every time he comes out of the bullpen, I know that the lights dim and they have the music and they have, like, it's a show, but it's more than that. There's an energy that he possesses when he heads to the mound that changes the tempo of the game. And, like, he's 23 for 23 in saves this season. He's the only all-star the team got. So I'm glad that at least even if they're playing close games, that's fine, because at least we get to see him play. And dude, that guy, you see some of these batters up there and they see that 102 number. They see that ball just whiz by them and the looks on their faces. Oh, it is cherished, I think, by this man on the mound.
2: Thank you, text line, for doing math for me, because I think I messed it up five times already. There's eight teams remaining in the World Cup.
3: You said 16 after you acknowledged it was the lead eight.
2: France, Morocco, Spain, Belgium, Norway, England, Argentina, Switzerland. There's eight teams left. And by the way, in just a little bit, we'll talk about how maybe Argentina should not have been one of the eight teams, or at least the internet would have you think
3: so. Or one entire country called Egypt.
2: Sure. All right, let's see. Texline also saying Padres are back. We got this. Also asking what percentage body fat are you? Jareff, do you know what your percentage of body fat is?
3: I'm at 8% right
2: I'm
3: now.
2: I'm probably sitting around 50.
3: No, stop it. You're lower than that.
2: Honestly?
3: Yeah.
2: I have no idea.
3: You are not 50% body fat, Fletch.
2: I got a lot.
3: And by the way, if you are, I certainly do not want to diminish or shame you in any way. We all are on our journeys. I think I'm at 8 or 9% right now. I actually want to gain a little bit, but I'm going to wait until the summer's over for that.
2: Well, we took down a big California burrito last night, so I'm doing my part.
3: I took down a big California burrito. You still got half the burrito in the fridge, dude.
2: I sure do. Did you get a new tattoo yesterday?
3: We didn't have to. I was playing video games with you.
2: That's right. You did not. Also, yesterday we asked for tattoo shop recommendations. I have a new ask for today because I don't really want to go to like a Best Buy or a big place.
3: Oh, computer?
2: Yeah, is there like a small mom and pop computer shop in San Diego?
3: Or are you selling a computer?
2: No, I want want a refurbished Mac. I don't want to pay full price for one, but I need to go buy one. So if there's someone who knows like a local place that I could buy a refurbished MacBook Air, I don't really care. I just need a new computer. Let me know on the text line, 70470. Start your message with team. Not looking for handouts or anything. I want to go purchase one.
3: Would you exchange?
2: But I don't want to give my money to a big place. Does that make sense?
3: Is this legal? Like, what if somebody had a MacBook Air? Could that be their key to getting a ticket to the Santana and Doobie Brothers
2: show? That is 100% illegal.
3: Oh, that's illegal.
2: So
3: okay.
2: That is not what's going to be happening
3: sure.
2: today.
3: Okay, I wasn't sure.
2: I just want to support a local place. I don't even know if tech shops like that exist anymore.
3: There are. There are some of those secondhand checks. There's like PC. Like, you want a Mac, but there's like PC stores and stuff.
2: Let me know. 70470. Start your message with team. I actually need a Mac. I wish I didn't have to get a Mac, but I do need a Mac. All right, let's get to the big three here of hour number one. We'll talk some more World Cup in a little bit. Derek Togerson talking Padres coming up at 12:30. Santana, Doobie Brothers tickets coming up at the end of the show. You got to use the talkback mic. We'll tell you what the question is in just a minute. J-Riff, if you will, smash it.
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27: 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The Big Three.
2: Text line is saying OfferUp or Facebook Marketplace is the best.
3: I was thinking Facebook Marketplace, too. 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
3: I can help you with this. 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
2: Freaking Claude is now like making its own set of missionaries to go around the world and talk about AI. 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
2: Are you spreading the word of Claude
3: 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Either way, if you do buy one of those secondhand laptops, just download one of those, spend the $5, it'll clean it out for you.
2: I'm not getting nearly enough credit for the word of Claude. That's a hell of a joke, man. That's a hell of a joke. It's like the word of God, but the word of Claude. Never mind.
3: You had to explain it, so it must not have been very good.
2: J-Riff, where are we going?
3: We are going to... What did I write down here? Hold on.
2: Yankees.
3: The Yankees. I like when people say the Yankees suck because it happens like sometimes and then they go on these runs where they don't suck and they're the best team in baseball history for a couple of games and then they suck again. And right now they suck. Two consecutive games against the Tampa Bay Rays. They struck out 17 times apiece. 17 times two games ago, 17 times last game, 34 times two games in regulation nine innings. First time an American League baseball team has ever done that.
2: Couldn't have happened to anyone better.
3: I love it.
2: If I'm being honest. Look, the Yankees are in a bad stretch. In fact, this is going to sound crazy, but if you look at the last like 2 weeks of baseball, there's not been any worse team than the Padres and the Yankees. They are the two worst teams in baseball over the last 2 weeks of baseball.
3: Yankees are still at the top of their division now.
2: But yeah, exactly right. Now, the Yankees back-to-back games of 17 strikeouts. I looked up this morning what the average number of strikeouts in the last 40 years for one team per game is. Do you have any guess? It's a range. It's between two numbers.
3: It's probably, I don't like the two numbers that I was thinking. So it's probably between 8 and 10.
2: It's between 7.5 and 8.5.
3: Okay.
2: In modern era, so the last 40 years of Major League Baseball. It's between 7.5 and 8.5.
3: Sorry, that's my bad. It's been 2 years since I ran the board.
2: It's all good.
3: We're good.
2: So 7.5 or 8.5 strikeouts per game per team.
3: Yep.
2: That's kind of wild to me that back-to-back games, the Yankees double that number. All right, where are we going next year?
3: Let us move on to baseball's... One of baseball's modern great pitchers of all time, Justin Verlander. He has officially announced that the 2026 season will be his final. When was his first season in baseball? So early 2000s or late 90s?
2: Who?
3: Verlander.
2: I'm going to guess 2001, but that's kind of a fun guess.
3: I'm pretty sure. I know that.
2: He hasn't been pitching for 25 years.
3: For most of them, yeah. It was probably
2: 2008.
3: Okay. Ever since I was 10, Justin Verlander has played baseball. Like for 19 of the 29 years I've been on this earth, this guy has been in baseball. He's been dominant. 2011
2: Dang,
3: MVP.
2: Dude. His first official Major League Baseball pitch was on July 4th, 2005.
3: 20 years almost to the
2: day.
3: This
2: mofo's been going 20 years.
3: So there you go. So I was 8 years old. So this guy has basically been in the Major Leagues my entire life. He has been a household name. He has an amazing wife who was on the cover of one of the most beloved video games.
2: Wait, which video game?
3: Wasn't she inspired for the GTA loading screen? Remember the girl?
2: Maybe. She looks a lot like her.
3: I think she was inspired. I think the inspiration for
2: I'm just remembering the Sports Illustrated Bikini Edition where it was like real cold and she was in the Arctic and wearing that like puffy.
3: Yeah,
2: like,
3: but that's not what you were looking at when it was real cold in the Arctic and she was there.
2: It looked very chilly. I was concerned about her health and safety, J-Riff.
3: That's what you... I'm sure that there were some physiological signs about how cold it was and that's what you were paying attention to. Speaking of people who are from cold places, Nikola Jokic, who plays in Denver and is from so what is it, Slovakia or Serbia or Slovenia?
2: Jokic?
3: Yeah, where's he from?
2: Serbia.
3: Okay, good. I know, because anyways, he is delaying his new contract negotiation with the Nuggets until next season. He is up for an extension. The Nuggets have offered him an extension. And much like we saw LeBron do during the second stint with the Cavs, he's going to put it off for two reasons. Number one, he'll be eligible for a fifth year rather than a fourth year if he waits a year. He'll also be entitled to more money. Also, the Nuggets aren't very good right now.
2: Right.
3: And he is trying to light a fire under this ownership to make some moves in the next year. Otherwise, this guy is skipping town. And if I'm every other team in the league right, if I'm the Los Angeles Lakers, like, Luka's wanted an A-plus center. Like, I'm spending this next year courting Nikola Jokic with everything I got to try and get this dude to leave Denver. Like, dude, this is a prime opportunity for teams.
2: Luka and Jokic on the same team feels
3: unfair.
2: Un-American, but yeah,
3: it's well, that's
2: unfair also. Look, Jokic, I think he is doing this right. So he also said in the midst of all of this, he wants to finish his career a Nugget. He would like to play for the rest of his NBA career.
3: Giannis said that, though, when he signed his extension about Milwaukee.
2: It also felt like there should have been a, if they do what I want, right? And so I think Jokic is putting the feet to the fire a little bit, and Denver would be stupid not to listen, man. You got a once-in-a-generation center who, yes, is not the most fun to watch, but is one of the top five, six players in the NBA right now, and that's not really up for debate. All right, quick break here. On the other side, did Argentina cheat? The real question I want to ask was, did Egypt get worked? I just said the wrong team at the beginning. So did Egypt get worked in the round of 16 in the World Cup? We can discuss on the other side, or are a bunch of people just jealous? It's San Diego Sports 760. 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
2: 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Padres had the number one overall pick and took Matt Bush instead of Jason Verlander. Verlander announcing his retirement today. 858 saying if Fletch hops on his Peloton twice, it'll decrease his body fat by 50% and redistribute it into power in Tatis's bat, and he'll hit 49 home runs after the All-Star break.
3: Oh, can we give that texter a reward? That's a fantastically put together text. Can I also say really quickly that I've been roommates directly with your Peloton?
2: Mm-hmm.
3: I've been sleeping in the Peloton room.
2: Sure.
3: That Peloton has been untouched.
2: Correct, because it doesn't work.
3: What do you mean it doesn't work?
2: Well, we didn't buy it. We stole it, kind of. It was given to us by Kendall's sister, and the screen doesn't sit upright. So it works like to pedal.
3: Does the screen work?
2: It plugs in, but you can't see it.
3: Could you easily engineer a fix for this?
2: I've tried, actually.
3: Okay, it doesn't sound like there's a lot of motivation for the Peloton to work. Okay.
2: Look, the Peloton was never really a me thing anyways. It was a Kendall thing, and guess what? As soon as we got it, she started going to spin classes. So she doesn't need the Peloton anyways because she goes to spin classes like two or three times a week. The Peloton, like I said when we first got it, is an enormous waste of time and effort, and now when we move, it's going to have to take up a bunch of space, probably in my truck.
3: 50% body fat into Tatis' bat. Let's go.
2: Man, if that was a fix, I'd do it. I would do it.
3: Yeah.
2: I don't think Fernando Tatis cares about me.
3: You would be willing to drop your entire food routine if it was to ensure that Fernando Tatis' bat was back to proper form.
2: I would do a lot to make sure Fernando
3: Tatis.
2: You
3: are a man of the people, Ben Fletcher.
2: I'm telling you, Fernando Tatis Jr., like, we forget this. He was one of my favorite baseball players to watch of all time when he was coming up. Like, when he, like, first made his stardom, when he had the Gatorade ads.
3: You love the bat flips, all that
2: stuff.
3: Dude,
2: I loved it. I was at the game where he got his first Major League Baseball hit. I was sitting right next to Kevin Acey up in the Padres press box. Like, these little moments were a big part of my life here in San Diego. And Fernando Tatis Jr., for everything we say about him now, was the most electrifying thing in baseball. Period. What is he now? A pretty good right fielder.
3: Best hitter on the Padres right now.
2: Well, average-wise. is three homers on the year.
3: Fair enough. I mean, look, I don't know. I still would probably take him in a home. If the Padres had to send out a dude in the home run derby, I'm like, well, I think I'd still send out Fernando.
2: Probably.
3: Yeah, he's got the most pop. He hasn't been getting them over the fence, but.
2: It's frustrating. All right, now, I'll be honest. I was here when the Egypt-Argentina game was going on yesterday. We got to catch the last 30 minutes of it or so, which is where all the action happened for Argentina. So I saw that stuff. I did not see either of Egypt's first two goals. But apparently there was a third goal, which I have now seen the replay of a million different times. I'll be honest, my eyes, which again, not exactly soccer analyst over here, but new soccer fan on the world stage, my eyes didn't see much wrong with Egypt's goal that got called off the board. Apparently Egypt's coach saw a lot wrong with Egypt's goal being pulled off the board. And so there's reason for Egypt to be upset and think this whole thing is rigged. I would say if the whole thing was rigged for one team, it would make sense that the biggest star in the world, Lionel Messi, is on the team that it's rigged for so he could go as far as possible. But J-Riff, I'll kind of defer to you on this. Does Egypt have any right to be ticked off, or are they just a little bit jealous of maybe the love that Argentina gets?
3: No, they should be. Well, number one, I think it's both. I do think they deserve to be ticked off. If you watch the replay, he wasn't offsides. He wasn't offsides. And then the ball. Look, the only moment where I think you could justify blowing the whistle in that entire, like when the ball was turned over by Argentina in their own defensive third to when Egypt transitioned into the attacking third to the goal. The only time that whistle probably could have been blown was when Egypt forced the turnover on Argentina. That was the only time. That would have been a foul. And guess what? They let it go. And so, like, you can't retroactively go back and call that a foul. And then the dude didn't look offsides to me. So I do think that Egypt has complete right to feel so frustrated. With that being said,
2: it would have been. So let's play it from this.
3: Yep.
2: They would have gotten it to a 3-0 lead, right? Argentina still scored three more
3: right,
2: goals.
3: Right. If they're saying like all things are equal, then guess what? You probably would have had to play extra time anyway.
2: So if Egypt is pissed at anything, I feel like maybe a look at themselves and say we gave up three goals
3: correct
2: in the last 25 minutes of
3: the
2: game.
3: They stopped defending.
2: That's probably a bigger part of the whole thing than anything. But look, I do think part of this is also Argentina obviously won the last World Cup. Messi got his run. Messi's been the best player in the world, at least to a certain level. Most people would say that. For the last decade plus, I think that people maybe are getting a little Argentina fatigue. In Egypt, who was this kind of
3: out of nowhere,
2: whoa, what is Egypt doing here?
3: Yeah.
2: Who looked like they had the game won until the 78th minute, is probably a little ticked off that it's the same old story once again in the World Cup. And you have Argentina and you have England and you have France and you have Spain. And it's the same teams that we see every time.
3: The leagues protect their marketing assets. They do. Like, it's not a surprise. Go back and watch the first game when Messi balagoned the dude who right? Like,
2: so now there's two moments in
3: right,
2: this World Cup.
3: Well, those are the two obvious moments. So, like, look, I do think that Messi gets the LeBron James treatment, or LeBron gets the
2: by
3: Messi
2: by the way,
3: treatment.
2: If anything, balagoned Messi, the dude.
3: Balagoned Messi, the dude. You're right. But the difference is that Messi didn't get the red card and Balogun did, and that is the league consciously protecting their biggest asset. And now there's no Cristiano Ronaldo left, so you know, no more Neymar. Like, if you're on, like, Jordan McIntyre was talking
2: Jason
3: about... Jason McIntyre, thank you, was talking earlier, and he was like, look, like, this is the era of the olds. Like, I love the era of the olds. That's fine, but, like, at this point, in the era of the olds, you have Harry Kane, and you have Lionel Messi back. And, like that's it. Like, you have no more Neymar. You have no more, what's his name? Cristiano Ronaldo. So, like, you have to make sure that the historical marketing assets that exist are going to have the best chance to continue. So I understand the narratives. I understand the frustration, and the evidence exists. But at the end of the day, too, like, I would rather watch Argentina than watch Egypt play in the quarterfinals. So, like, look, don't give up two goals and don't give up three goals in 25 minutes. And this all could have been avoided anyways.
2: I would tend to agree. All right. Talk back question for the day. Yesterday, we did favorite wide receiver in the NFL heading into this year. Today, favorite wide receiver in the NFL heading into this year.
3: Wait, that's the same thing.
2: What I say?
3: Wide receiver.
2: Running back. I meant running back. God, today's rough.
3: Every day is rough.
2: Four pack of tickets to go see Santana with the Doobie Brothers on August 11th at the North Island Credit Union Amphitheater, making a summer of live at the North Island Credit Union Amphitheater. 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
3: Is
2: win those tickets.
3: League?
2: Austin Eckler, maybe?
3: I don't know. Is he on a team?
2: He was on the Commanders last I remember.
3: Remember Monty Ball? Remember he would fumble the ball every time he got in the end zone?
2: I'll tell you, for me, it's probably Jahmyr Gibbs. I love watching that dude play football.
3: In reality, over Saquon?
2: Yeah. Saquon might be fourth on my list.
3: Derrick Henry?
2: Fifth. We can break this down another time. We got Derek Togerson coming up next. It's San Diego Sports 760. 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
3: This update is presented by Lowe's. The Padres got a victory last night. Haven't said that in quite some time. 4-1 against the Diamondbacks. Well, I guess we said it on Sunday, but still. Cronenworth, he belted a three-run shot. Mason Miller secured his 23rd save of the season. Padres go for Game 3 tonight at Petco Park. First pitch is at 7 p.m. with Michael King and Jose Cabrera to face off. No World Cup matches today as the quarterfinals get going tomorrow. You'll hear France and Morocco. 12:30 right.

0: I'm Fletcher. I got Jonathan Rifkin with me here today. We got Derek Togerson on the phone, NBC7's own excellent Derek Togerson. Hi, Togs. How are you?
1: I'm good, man. How are you guys doing? I appreciate the wonderful intro.
0: Oh, I am just peachy, Derek. Padres have had a pretty rough stretch. Now, they get the win yesterday, but going into yesterday's game, Derek, I said the word rock bottom quite a bit on yesterday's show. Is that a little presumptive of me? I know things could technically get worse, but that 8-0 loss 2 days ago felt like rock bottom on the season to me.
1: Let's just pray that it is. How about that? Because if it can get worse than that, I don't want to know what that feeling feels like. So, yeah, let's go ahead and operate under the assumption that, yes, that is, in fact, rock bottom. Just because I don't want to think about how bad it's going to get if that's not it. So, the eight-game skid was rough. And people I know want to talk about that 23-3 loss. I don't care about that one. That one, some days you're just going to go out there and get your tail whooped, and that's just how it is. Baseball is a funny game. The ones that really stink and hurt to me or the game they hit four home runs and lost, and the game that Jason Adams comes out in the ninth and walks a couple guys and they lose. Those are the games, especially against the team you're chasing on a wild card, you have to win. So when you're giving away those kinds of games, go up 6-0 on the Dodgers and lose by 5 runs. Those are the ones you're like, God, come on. Those are the ones that hurt a hell of a lot more than losing by 20. You can just kind of laugh those off. So that's maybe the Teoscar Hernandez grand slam after the Cronin were there. That might have been rock bottom, too. So if you kind of lump that all together, then, yeah, I mean, you got to figure things only have to go up from here, right?
2: Well, I don't know, Derek. Like, you tell me, if you're not thinking about how things could get worse because you clearly have a positive thinking bias and are not cynical at all, unlike us losers on this side of the radio or on the side of the microphone. But what are you thinking about when you're watching these games? Because, like, I get lost in the sauce. When things are good, my dopamine's high, my serotonin's high. I want to believe that things are going to be good forever. When things are bad, all of those chemicals are low, and I believe that things are bad, and it's hard to... So, like, how do you stay regulated during times like this?
1: I do a good job outwardly, but inside, I'm going through the exact same emotions you are. In fact, I was at Dodger Stadium when they jumped up 6-0, and I turned and talked to a buddy I was talking to and said, boy, it's going to suck when they lose this one. And I was joking when I said it, but damn it if that didn't actually happen. So that was one of those, like, you're almost steeling yourself for how bad is this going to be because it makes it easier a little bit. And then when if you're surprised if it doesn't go horribly, you know. So I've kind of reached that part of it now, whereas early in the year I was like, all right, how are they going to pull this one out? So there's got to be a middle ground, right? Like, you're not going to be completely scared when they get up 6 runs, they're going to blow it. And you're also not going to be going, all right, they're down by 10. Hey, don't worry, we got them right where we want them. So somewhere in the middle, the truth lies. And I'm hoping we can get there for the remainder of the season, because if you're there for the remainder of the season, that's probably a ball club that can win you a few playoff games.
2: But if you can acknowledge that truth lies in the middle, that means that you acknowledge that there is some sort of possibility for that upward trajectory, right? Like, that allows that regulation to exist. So, like, so where do you see that potentially coming from then?
1: Baseball evens itself out, right? I was talking to Manny Machado on Sunday after he hit that home run, and he basically said, look, the shadows were in between home plate and the pitcher mound. On the first two pitches of that at bat, he said he couldn't see the ball. So on the third one, he's like, screw it, I'm just going to swing at whatever's coming. And he said he lucked into a home run. And so I said, that kind of makes up for the ones you hit at 106 right at the third baseman. And he's like, yeah, exactly. Baseball evens itself out. So that's a long-winded way of saying baseball always has a way of evening itself out. So if you go on a terrible stretch where you lose 8 straight, but the Cubs did that. They lost 10 in a row, and now they own a wild card spot. So baseball will regulate itself. You'll find out what your middle ground is. And, yeah, the Padres have to come back up to whatever their middle ground is. Now, is it 31-20? I don't know if that's the case. Is it losing 8 straight? I can guarantee you that's not the case. And that's why going into this trade deadline is so difficult, because you don't truly know what this team, if they're playing at their median capacity, is. The Dodgers' median capacity is 650 baseball. And they just go, you know, fluctuate slightly up and down from there. The Padres, is it 525? Is it 480? That's what we don't know. And that's what we have to figure out before we get into this deadline situation. So do I have faith that they're going to go up? Yes, absolutely. They have to. The question is how far? And that's what I don't know.
0: Well, the trade deadline is August 3rd. I could be wrong on this. I think there's 22 games between now and then for the San Diego Padres. I don't know what the number is. I don't know if AJ Preller has a number where the Padres have to be at X by the time the trade deadline gets here for them to make moves to add to this team or make moves to

0: subtract to this team or do nothing to this team. All three of those options, by the way, I can find fault in, so I don't know which one it's going to be. A lot will be determined after the trade deadline based on whether it's a success or not, right? But for you, Derek, if you're sitting in the GM chair, which is an impossible place for me to put you, but I'm doing it anyways, what does their record need to be? Let's say it is 22 games between now and the trade deadline. What does their record need to be for you to add to this team? What does it need to be for you to subtract something big from this team?
1: Well, I'll go and take one of those options off the table for you. AJ is not doing nothing. It's going to be something stellar by. He has literally never done nothing. He is not going to do nothing. He is going to figure out some way to improve this team either at the big league level now or for the future at the minor league by dealing someone like, I'm not going to say it, you know who I'm talking to. He wears 22 and has a cool walk-up song. So what's he going to do? I don't look at it as record. You know, I look at it as, A, where are you in the standings? Because we saw a Diamondbacks team with 84 wins go to the World Series just 3 years ago. So where are you in the standings? And B, simply, how are you playing? What do you have coming back? How are you doing? There's got to be a feel to it, right? Like, it feels like we're going to turn a corner here because we're taking better at-bats. We're getting better bullpen production. Our starters are going deeper into games. You know, if there's a feeling, or does it feel like 2021 where you're like, dude, we are holding on by a thread, and I don't know how much further we can go with this, and the writing's on the wall. You got to try and do something, right? How does it feel? So if we get to the point where, let's say, they're 3 games over .500, they're 2.5 games out of the last wild card spot, but they're trending up, and you kind of feel like, yeah, if we add a piece or two, it jumpstarts this clubhouse, everybody starts playing to their potential, and we're good to go. Or, you know, we're 3 games out, 2 games over .500, and you're like, God, it's just not working. Bueller's still scuffling. Giolito's not back yet. We're folding this thing together with, you know, Band-Aids and duct tape. Then you got to seem serious, like, we can't compete anyway. Retool for next year. So I look at the feel, not so much what the record is.
2: How much does Joe Musgrove play a part in this?
1: I don't think you can have him play any part in this because you simply don't know if he's coming back this year.
2: Well, so that's what I'm asking. Like, is that uncertainty... So you don't think that uncertainty has changes or like plays a part in any sort of trade approach, especially for the starting rotation?
1: Well, that uncertainty actually, you do it as a back bonus. So you're not counting on it. You're going into this with something that you're not going to have Joe Musgrove, and you're not going to have Nick. They're like, what we have now is what we're going to have for the race. That's you're still trying to hold on.
0: Togs, I love you, pal. Your phone is breaking up a little too much. Can't understand a word you're saying.
2: Are we talking AC now or what?
0: Sounds like it might be Megatron on the other end.
1: Good Lord, what? I'm standing in my backyard. How did that happen?
0: Hey, you sound good now. So whatever you just did worked. Maybe the satellite, maybe Musk helped you out a little bit there. But what you were saying, Joe Musgrove, something, something, something, Megatron voice.
1: So you have to go on this assuming that what you have now is what you're going to have for the duration. Because if you're saying, oh, we know we might get Joe back, we might get Nick back, we might get Jeremiah back, you're doing it wrong because you don't know if those guys are coming back. You have to go into it with, these are the guys we know we have. Is this good enough or is this not? Where do we improve? Can we improve enough to make a true run at this? Those guys coming back would be a wonderful bonus, right? Hey, maybe John Brito is a guy who looked great last night, and Herman Marquez, can maybe you get that from them the rest of the year, you are in darn good shape. Can you bank on that? I don't know, but that's what you have to look at, right? You can't look at, oh, Joe and Nick. No, you right now you don't have them, and you're not going to have them. You make your decisions based on that.
0: You were talking about Mason Miller, weren't you, you dog? You dirty dog.
1: What else do you have to trade?
0: I know. It's honestly crazy. Did you see that Chris Rose report? This was probably 3 weeks ago now. It felt like Chris Rose said something, and he said it on his podcast. And Chris Rose, look, he was with MLB Network for a couple decades. I've had him on this show a million times. Chris Rose is a pretty trusted guy. And he was like, I think the Padres are going to trade Mason Miller to the Yankees if things continue like this. Well, things have continued like this. That feels like the one piece that AJ Preller has that he could get an absolute haul for. I don't like that we're talking about this. Like last night, that was the most electric thing at Petco Park. It's been one of the most electric things all season. But that's the one that makes sense, doesn't it?
1: It depends. Okay. There are layers here. If you're looking at improving for the next few years, restocking the system, maybe getting a couple guys who are, you know, top level prospects and who can help maybe now, but definitely in 2027 through 2030, that's really the only guy you have. You can get value for Tatis. You can get value for Merrill. You can get value for King, but Miller is the guy. He's one of those very few guys that last year they gave up a ton for, that this year he's gotten so much better, you can get back even more than what you gave up in Leo Dallas DeVries and a few pitchers who haven't really panned out so far. So, yes, if you're talking about moving forward by moving forward, that's the guy you deal. If you're talking about you want to trade something to make yourself better this year, that's not the guy you trade, because no bullpen, no pitching staff is better without Mason Miller on it. So this goes back to buy or sell. If you feel like you can even get in as a 6 seed, we've seen twice in the last 4 years the 6 seed go to the World Series in the National League. If you get in as a 6, you can make a run. You have a chance. And I think anytime you have a chance to make a playoffs, you have to go after that. If you don't feel like that's an option, then you have to start legitimately looking at, okay, we don't have a whole lot of chances to make moves. The farm system isn't exactly where it needs to be. We've been good at finding closers in the past. Is this the guy who can get us 3 top-level prospects and a guy who we can help now? And does that make overall, for now in the next 5 years, your team better than having Mason Miller now and arbitration eligible for the next 3? That's the question. And honestly, I don't want to have to answer that question. I want everything to turn around and Mason to be here for a very long time because I love the kid. He's electric. There's nothing like him in all of Major League Baseball. He's a great guy. He's great in the clubhouse. He'll go out there. He would pitch every day if you let him. He wants to help his team out. So, yeah, that is the absolute hardest part about this, is if you're looking for the overall health of the franchise, that's a damn good piece to have, because someone would give you the moon and stars to get that guy, especially a team like the Yankees that have had all kinds of trouble in the bullpen, and they have some high-level prospects to send over. Also, I can't believe I'm saying this.
0: No,
1: all of a sudden,
0: no way. That was the best thing. There was this whole lead up and then your phone dropped out. I can't believe I'm saying this, but keep your eye on.
1: On what? The Pittsburgh Pirates.
0: Okay.
1: But of all things,
0: Paul Skeens coming to San Diego.
1: All of a sudden in a wild card spot, he's from Pittsburgh. They have a couple of top 15 prospects they can roll on out here. And if you're going to try and energize the fan base, it has been basically moribund since they last went to the playoffs in 2015. And you have an outside remote chance of taking a shot at this year. You have Skeens and Miller for the next 3 years. That you kind of got to legitimately think, if you're Pittsburgh, like, this is our time to take a shot. They spent some money like they usually don't in the offseason. I would not be at all surprised if all of a sudden that team that never buys at the deadline suddenly jumps in the fray to buy at the deadline.
0: Well, good stuff, Togues. I hope that doesn't happen, but we'll see. It does make the most sense. Mason Miller is a...
1: I'm not advocating for any of this. I'm saying these are the options we're probably going to start hearing about.
0: He's a World Series closer on a non-World Series team. So it would make sense that, never mind. All right, Togues, appreciate you. We'll talk to you soon.
1: See you guys.
0: Derek Togerson, NBC7. Always love his insight, having him on, and making us a little depressed while we're at it. All right, we got some excellent texts on Christian Pulisic, and if you would like to throw some Christian Pulisic hate our way, we would love to hear it. 70470, start your message with the word team. But Carly Lloyd had some big words. Let's tell you what they are. Talk to you about Christian Pulisic's injury. Coming up next, it's San Diego Sports 760, live on the iHeartRadio app.
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0: First round of critics have seen The Odyssey, and they did not allow, like, Instagram influencer movie critics to go see it.
2: Good.
0: They only allowed, like, certified movie critics, which kind of lame, if you ask
2: me. No, good.
0: I disagree. I think movie critics are the
2: worst. Anybody can be an Instagram. I mean, I guess anybody can be a movie critic. You can go on Instagram and become an influencer on movies.
0: Sure, but I think that actual movie critics are kind of the worst sometimes. Like, Boondock Saints is one of my favorite movies of all time. It has the worst critical reviews.
2: You know who's also the worst sometimes? Content creators.
0: Sure. Yeah, we are terrible. We.
2: Absolutely. I hate being a part of somebody's doom dopamine time.
0: Sure, but the initial reviews from certified critics are in for The Odyssey. Staggering.
2: Positive?
0: Incredibly positive.
2: Yeah.
0: Like saying it is Christopher Nolan's best movie ever.
2: Whoa.
0: Same dude that directed The Dark Knight.
2: Interstellar.
0: Same dude that directed Interstellar, Inception. Saying this is his top ever. It's the most epic, beautifully shot, wonderful movie of all time.
2: Good for Anne Hathaway. She's on the kick this year.
0: Ooh, I can't wait, man. I already bought my tickets for IMAX next Thursday night. Let's go. I'm going opening night. Cannot wait for it. God, that movie better be awesome. It better kick ass. Otherwise, I'm going to be pissed. I've not been this hyped for a movie in years.
2: How do you feel about people clapping in theaters after the movie's over?
0: Absolutely A-okay.
2: You're okay with
0: it? If something draws you to clap, man, you better clap your ass off.
2: That was the most mindful thing I've ever heard you say.
0: I'm telling you, I was at Avengers Endgame opening night. I've never had a cooler, like, live movie watching experience than the end of that movie. When Thor comes down and the music starts to hit. Oh,
2: and
0: my
2: everybody
0: God.
2: Started cheering.
0: The place lost their mind, and I was right there with them. I used to think that was so lame when people would do something like that. I'm in it. I'm there for it.
2: I think that today I'm changing my tone on it. Because I have been anti-like movie clapping, But I think you're right. I think that, like, because I'm like, they're not here to see you. But, like, that's not the point. The point is that you guys had a shared experience and that it meant something to you and you can express that. So thank you for convincing me. I actually, you saying that, this is the first time that you have won the psychological battle against me. Congratulations.
0: You're welcome. Clapping on planes, though, is the worst. You're congratulating at someone for doing their job. Come on. It'd be a problem if you didn't land, okay?
2: Yeah, what are you going to do if you don't end up landing? Wait, you're not going to clap? You're not going to have hands to clap, buddy.
0: All right. Instead of betting today, I do want to talk about Carly Lloyd. Because Carly Lloyd, look, she disappeared for a long time. She won a couple of World Cups for Team USA. She's an American hero because of that. But she has been out of the spotlight. I haven't heard her name in I don't know how long. But Carly Lloyd is back as of this World Cup. And she's been on the Fox broadcast. And I actually think she's done a pretty good job. Carly Lloyd was on this Fox broadcast this year and had quite the things to say about Christian Pulisic right after that. We played that sound, in fact, a couple days ago, right after Team USA lost. Well, now she's gone to Twitter because after the loss, Christian Pulisic went to the post-game podium and said, or was asked about his injury. He said, at least now I'll have time to rest it, so I'll be okay. In me hearing that, I was like, oh, Christian Pulisic cares more about his career overseas, playing with whatever European team he plays for. Do you know who he plays for?
2: AC Milan, owned by Americans, by the way.
0: That one. It's in Spain. But Christian Pulisic cares more about that and resting up to get healthy for that.
2: It's in Italy.
0: Who cares?
2: We just have the... All right, whatever. Just move on.
0: Anyways, I think Christian Pulisic, to me, that quote made it sound like he cares a lot more about playing for them than he did care about playing for Team USA. Like, he wants to rest up and be healthy for that rather than playing for Team USA. I also thought it was incredibly soft how he walked off the field. He was still limping. J-Riff actually said it at the time, and I would tend to agree with him, that a hurt Christian Pulisic is better than whatever options they had coming off the bench. And who was it? It was Berhalter. It was the kid of the former
2: Berhalter, Haji Wright, and Ricardo Pepe as options.
0: So, I looked at that moment, and I was like, oh, I you would not see an NFL player, and I know it's bad to compare the sports, come off the field because of something like that. He was still walking. He was still running. I couldn't believe that he would exit the field in the biggest game of his then career. To me, that was the ultimate sign of America just putting up the surrender flag, which is something we just don't do. And so Christian Pulisic leaves the field like that. Carly Lloyd has gone to Twitter and says, you can rest when you're retired from playing, period. Carly Lloyd, you're kind of a badass, and I'm liking what I'm hearing out of you, so keep it going and hold the feet to the fire, because nothing's going to change if this is just the attitude that Team USA is going to have about going into the World Cup. I expect them to be back and better in 4 years. That's not going to happen if Christian Pulisic, A, doesn't go through a major mental switch-up of how he attacks international soccer, or B, he's just not on the team, and I personally am fine with that. If he never wears a Team USA jersey again, I think I'm okay with it. I'm all about redemption, but, dude, you're losing all your shots.
2: Yeah, it's hard to call somebody Captain America when they clearly care more about their Italian soccer club than they do about America.
0: Thank you.
2: Should we call him Captain Italy? Is he pulling a Jesse March and going and just caring about a different country? And by the way, like, March didn't get hired by our federation, so it's fine that he went to Canada. I have no problem with that. The Carly Lloyd thing's really interesting. If you remember, well, you don't remember, Fletch, because you didn't follow, but if you did some research, you would find that she actually got criticized throughout her career because she would keep her family and teammates at a distance because she believed in winning at all costs. And in 2025...
0: Mamba mentality,
2: in 2025...
0: Baby. That's what I'm talking
2: well,
0: about.
2: Well, hold on. Well, in 2025, when she got inducted into the Hall of Fame, she apologized and said that she didn't treat the people close to her right, but she didn't regret the mentality that she had. And that's what I appreciate is, look, she knew that that mentality came at a cost. And I think that we all, you know, everybody says, like, when you're on your deathbed, it's not going to be about the money that you earn. It's about, you know, about the people that you spend your time with, right? And, like, she chose not to spend her time with people that she loved to try and win. Whether or not you disagree with that, whether or not it's healthy, she put her country before herself.
0: And it worked.
2: And that makes you a captain. That makes you a leader, right? And that's her choice.
0: Tiger Woods' private life, all right?
2: Right, exactly. So at the end of, like, who cares? And Christian Pulisic put himself in front of his country. And when you have somebody like Carly Lloyd who knows what it takes to win at all costs, who got criticized for it coming at you like this, you better listen.
0: You think MJ was a nice guy all those times? No, he wasn't.
2: Kobe was not a nice guy.
0: Yeah, Kobe was a jerk.
2: He was a jerk.
0: He was a winner.
2: Yep.
0: God, I love Kobe Bryant, and I really miss him. I wish he was still here, because I think he should be the coach of Team USA basketball. That would be really, really cool to see at one
2: point.
0: Did
2: you see, by the way, that our USA basketball team barely qualified for FIBA or whatever the world? We beat the Dominican Republic.
0: Who's playing on this
2: team? It's G League players. It's players that I call. But we beat the Dominican Republic 82-81, and we beat Mexico one by one before that, and we barely got out of the qualifiers.
0: I got a moment that's better in the movie theater when everyone starts losing their mind. When you're at a sports book and Team USA basketball is playing and Steph Curry hits the three to beat France, that was peak movie watching, sports watching experience.
2: No, Lamont Butler shot at the bar that I was at.
0: Yeah, that was cool. Except that was peak. That was me and Brent sitting right where you're sitting. Losing our minds.
2: I was in Old Town with iHeart people. That was crazy.
0: I have never seen Brent Sperry move so fast in my life. The jump that he jumped out of that chair when Lamont Butler hit that shot. And we were screaming, man. Oh, that was so cool. All right, San Diego Sports 760. Hour 2 is coming up next. We got Steve Hartman for a little bit, I'm sure. Steve don't necessarily like soccer, but I'm sure Steve has thoughts on Captain America. Pulisic. We'll get to it all on the other side. It's San Diego Sports 760 live on the iHeartRadio app.
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2: 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If you missed it, we had Derek Togerson on 30 minutes ago. 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Quarterfinals get going tomorrow. You'll hear France and Morocco at 12:30 right here. 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
0: Hour number two here on San Diego Sports 760. Steve Hartman going to be joining us in 30 minutes. We do have those Santana and Doobie Brothers tickets to give away. 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Tap the little red microphone icon and tell us who your favorite running back is heading into the 2026 NFL season. Text line reacting to the Christian Pulisic talk. 858 said, what's the actual update with the Pulisic injury? I really don't know. If his foot isn't literally broken, it's easily the softest star player I've ever seen.
2: Well, he was playing through a hurt calf.
0: To voluntarily take yourself off the field during the biggest game of your life, his foot better be snapped in half. And then 5 minutes later said, never mind, just looked up the injury, and he is indeed a soft B. What an effing coward. That's where I'm at, and I'm fine saying it. Look, nobody knows what he's feeling inside of his body, but I know what I saw on his face when he was walking off the field. And that was someone who was like, game's over. I'm surrendering. Bye-bye. Soft. What did we just learn from Argentina and Egypt, dude? Games aren't over just because you're down by a couple of goals. Go make something happen, dude. When the star for Argentina was down 2-0, what did he do? He stepped up and did something about it. Messi had one of the most miraculous comebacks ever. What did Pulisic do? He went off to the sideline, buried his face in his jersey, and pouted. Don't want that representing us anymore. Just going to say it. You have something you would like to add?
2: Well, we got a text.
0: From whom?
2: Personally. From somebody who was on the show earlier.
0: What did he say?
2: He said, please stop calling him Captain America. Steve Rogers never ran from a fight. Pulisic begs off if someone bumps into him.
0: Dude, he's right. He's 100% right. Now, I understand Chris Pulisic didn't ask for the nickname Captain America, but you got it, and you got it because you were supposed to be the savior of Team America, and you weren't. You were the opposite of it.
2: Well,
0: did he play one good game for us this year?
2: He played the really good first half of the first game. And then he hurt his calf.
0: Wow, I'm so proud of you, Christian. Good job. Screw you. I'm done talking about Team USA. Talk about Norway. You want to talk about Erling Haaland?
2: Yeah, and Odegaard and Oscar Bob.
0: You think there's a chance Erling Haaland, if his leg wasn't being amputated in the moment, would come out of a World Cup game?
2: Have you seen, dude,
0: no.
2: Have you seen they came out with like what Erling Haaland's day-to-day is like? By the way,
0: I see Erling Haaland wearing a cowboy hat, Tecovas boots, and wearing a shirt that says,
2: That's not what it is.
0: That is badass,
2: but
0: dude.
2: Erling Haaland
0: likes America more than Christian Pulisic does. I think that might be true.
2: It might be more novel to him. I don't think that he would want to. I think that he's pretty happy representing Norway. I think they got a good thing going on over there.
0: I think so, too. Yeah. Man. Norway's pretty fun. All right. 615 says, am I the only one that thinks the Crohn's Zone sounds like it's from a commercial advertising medication for Crohn's disease? It's not bad, 615.
2: I don't mean the laugh, but
0: Jake Cronenworth might need to look into that a little bit, or Don Orsillo specifically.
2: But you don't need to look into it. There's a prime opportunity here to. Help Jay promote Cronenworth, a service.
0: Jay Cronenworth doing PSAs.
2: Why not? You're promoting a service for something that people might need. Like, I mean, this actually could be a great opportunity.
0: It's spelled differently. Does that matter?
2: No.
0: Isn't there an H in Crohn's disease? Crohn's?
2: It doesn't matter how they're spelled. I like this. This is a good opportunity to add value to society and get Cronenworth paid.
0: 615. Nice thought. All right, speaking of those Padres, they got a win yesterday, man. So we had this conversation with Derek Tokerson, and we kind of went around with him. Like, I'm looking at the next 22 games as maybe the most important stretch in the last 4 or 5 years for the Padres, because I think the next 22 games determines a lot for the next 4 or 5 years for the Padres. And I love watching Mason Miller play baseball. But when you think about it, that is really the only thing that makes sense for this Padres team if things continue like this. Of course, we could be talking in a week from now, and they could have just won every single game over the last week, right? They could do that, and obviously the conversation changes then. But because we can speculate, I don't think that's going to happen. So if this Padres team is going to continue on like they have been, what they've shown us so far this year that they are, when you get to this point, wouldn't you rather add some youthful talent to this team to pair alongside these contracts that you cannot get rid of in Manny Machado and Xander Bogaerts? And I'm going to throw Fernando in there. I don't know who's trading for that contract right now.
2: I agree.
0: I think you can move it, but I don't know if anybody wants a guy who used to have power and used to be electric. He's just a 280 right fielder right now who doesn't hit home runs. I don't know what the market is necessarily for that, who has an expensive contract with him as well. So wouldn't you want to pair these guys with some young talent that you could get for a guy like Mason Miller and some other pieces in this bullpen right now? Yeah, it's not going to do much favors to your fans right now, but there might not be much of a baseball season next year, so we got time to forget about it before the next time we see the Padres. I look at it and I'm like, I'm sort of already there with the seller's market idea. It's going to take a lot just to get into the postseason, and it's not just about getting into the postseason. You also have to win once you're there. And is this Padres team anywhere close to stiffing the Braves or the Dodgers or the Cubs? The answer is no. So right now, even if you do make a postseason spot, I don't see you getting past the first or the second round. Why not just hit the reset button a little bit?
2: Here's the hard part. So I agree with you. I think that that seems to be the decision that would make the most sense considering the way that this team has been trending. One win isn't going to change any of that. Maybe five wins will start.
0: It'll
2: allowing us to feel the flexibility of that conversation a little bit. We're not there. So with that being said, like, I think it's smart. Like, yeah, go if you trade Mason Miller and you're able to offload a Tatis contract or something like, or you're able to go and get Salas off the board and go invest in a couple of major league pieces for the future. The problem is the impending lockout, because we are going to have to wait and wait and wait to see if any of these decisions pan out, right? Because at the end of the day, whether you're building for the future or you're buying and you're adding onto this team to try and win, they're not going to win this year, but hey, maybe AJ Preller sees something we don't, and he feels like next year, the next time we have baseball, Manny Machado, Jackson Merrill, Fernando Tatis are all going to be better, so he is going to add. No matter what, we have to wait. So these decisions are going to be difficult, and we're not going to get a return, positive or negative, as fans and as people covering this team for a long time after that. So I think that no matter what, just strap in, because we're not going to, whatever the decisions are made, we won't know whether they were good and bad for far longer than we have in the past because of this lockout. And that's going to be kind of difficult, I think. It's going to be difficult for me. They go make a bunch of changes. I don't know if they can, but if he goes and he trades Fernando Tatis Jr. and Mason Miller, and we're like, hey, okay, this team has some pieces, we're going to have to wait until like next July before those pieces actually take the field.
0: Sure.
2: So it's going to be hard.
0: They need to have a very honest conversations with themselves right now and say, self, did our window close in 2024? And unfortunately, I think it did. That team was ready for a World Series. That team would have won a World Series had they not gone 24 straight scoreless innings against the Dodgers. That was the team. It had everything. Pitching on fire. In fact, the pitching stayed on fire for the rest of that series against the Dodgers. They just couldn't score a run. So that was the opportunity. That's what you built for. It didn't work out. Where do you go from here? Are you just hanging on to that same dream that you can get back there? Because obviously it's very different now. Jake Cronenworth was hitting the baseball really, really well at that time. He had a home run yesterday, but he's been awful all year. And Fernando Tatis Jr. was still hitting well. Was he even on playing in those games? I don't think he was. But Manny Machado was hitting like 300-plus at that time.
2: You're right.
0: So I look at it, and I'm like, that was your opportunity. Juan Soto was still there. It's just not the same team.
2: But even then, like, okay, so let's say, like, it's like, hey, we need to make changes. Like, guess what? The Dodgers are going to be the best team in this division for a very long time. Sorry. Like, they just are. So you're going to try and be a perennial wild card team? Like, you have to, that honest conversation has to not just be about the Padres and where they sit and what their aspirations are. Well, what are they up against? And right now they're up against the team in the Dodgers who has who has contracts that aren't going to change even if the league rules change during this lockout. So you have to deal with that.
0: I hope they do, though. I hope the Dodgers have to go and figure out a way to get under
2: the salary. They already said, like, those contracts will not count towards whatever the new rules are. So the Dodgers are safe. Dodgers are going to be the best team in this division. It doesn't matter. So you have to figure out how to compete with them. Or how to secure the perennial second place in this division, which, by the way, like, is that really the type of team you want to be anyways, that you're shooting for second? So the honest conversation has to go a lot deeper than, hey, like, where are we as an organization? It's also, what are we up against here in the next couple of years?
0: However, today is Trevor Hoffman Bobblehead Day! Which is actually kind of cool.
2: We saw him on the broadcast last night.
0: I know. I actually got a sneak preview of the bobblehead. It's sitting right in front of J-Riff right now. Maybe we can crack that bad boy open and put it on camera or something, but it is really cool. And I'm not here talking bad about Trevor Hoffman, but I am saying every time the Padres seem to be in a bad way, all of a sudden there's a new big promotion, like free sandals or free something, free puffer vest.
2: Well, hold on, these promotions are dropped before the season starts. They are, it's not J-Riff. Like you're anticipating they're gonna have a bad stretch,
0: but it's always rough when you're like, you know what I mean? Like yesterday on the broadcast, it's coming off an 8-0 loss, and then all of a sudden in the second inning, Trevor Hoffman's in the booth with Don and Mudd, and he's like,
2: I'm more like, thank God they... Well, I think that's the opposite. I'm like, well, I see what you're saying. Like, you're like, is marketing trying to help the perception because they're playing so poor? Dude, I think marketing just wants to do a good job, make people
0: Beach
2: happy.
0: Night. I actually really like Chris Connolly, the CMO over at the Padres. He does a hell of a job, man, and make sure that like all 40,000 fans who show up actually get the thing instead of the first 10,000. It's a very, very cool thing that the Padres do. However, I would rather have a lot of wins than a lot of bobbleheads. That's just me. Maybe I'm in the minority there. All right, we got some news in college sports, and in fact, this would be fun to react with Steve Hartman by. But all the NIL money that we see floated around there, I didn't know this. $90 million or so have been rejected by different governing bodies in the NCAA and some third-party companies. Why does this happen? Well, let's talk about it and do some investigative research. Kind of wild. So the numbers you think you see might not actually be the real numbers. Let's talk about it next on San Diego Sports 760, live on the iHeartRadio app.
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0: Welcome home to your home for the 2026 FIFA World Cup. That's right, San Diego Sports 760. 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Tamara, France, Morocco, hell of a game. I believe that's the 10 o'clock game. Am I right on that, J-Riff? Or 11
1: o'clock? No, it's 12:30. You're on for 30 minutes, dude. You not know what the schedule is? You not know what your schedule is tomorrow?
0: On a day-to-day basis, no. It feels like such a blur between the morning show and this. It's like kind of chaos, and then 2 o'clock happens, and everything just stops.
1: By the way, sneaky good matchup, because Hakimi, who's the star captain for Morocco, and Kylian Mbappe were teammates at PSG, and apparently it didn't go well before Mbappe moved over to Real Madrid. So, going to be a fun rematch.
0: By the way, kind of cool. Tomorrow, from 12 to 12:30, I should probably announce this. It's going to be the old gang back together. It's Big Rich, TD, and Flex.
1: No way.
0: From 12 to 12:30, we're doing a special 30-minute pregame show.
1: Is it a bar cart Thursday?
0: It's not, but it is going to be fun. We're going to do our best to talk some soccer. Maybe we're going to have Travis try to pronounce a bunch of soccer players' names.
1: Explain the rules.
0: Yeah. Well,
1: ask Travis what offsides is.
0: You know, they tried to get me, Jerry. If you'd be very proud of me, over on 101.5 KGB, because
1: yeah.
0: I do a sports segment every day on that show at 6:30 in the morning. And they tried to get me because I've been talking about soccer over the last couple of weeks because I've legitimately been into it. Like, you came home the other day to my home, and I had soccer on TV.
1: It's our home now.
0: Without any pressure. Like, I'm watching it for fun.
1: Well, you were now, to be fair, you were sleeping. You were like, straight napping during Colombia, Switzerland yesterday.
0: But the point is, like, I've been talking a lot of soccer during those sports updates. And Rich was like, no chance this dude actually knows what he's talking about. He's making this up as he goes along. So they did, like, a quiz on me. Aced it. Well, I might have gotten one wrong.
1: I mean, they probably didn't even know the depth of question they were asking because they don't even know the sport.
0: It was pretty simple,
1: yeah.
0: If I'm being honest.
1: They're probably like, oh, what's the person who plays on the left side of the attack? Actually, they probably don't even know that. Never mind.
0: Left winger.
1: There you go. Genius.
0: The same position the Christian Pulisic plays.
1: Now, he was playing striker in this game, to be fair.
0: Oh, I can't stand that guy. All right. we got a text that I wanted to react to real quick. Never mind.
1: Also, right. I apologize. I know that Fletch got some messages about me losing people money in the last couple of days. I do want to apologize for that.
0: I got text messages from diehard day one listeners.
1: I am driving your personal fan base away and also making them poor in the process.
0: Crazy, man.
1: Sorry, guys.
0: Just J-Riff, such a waste of space. All right, let's see here. This is what I wanted to talk about. Before we get to the college football NIL stuff, which is fascinating, there has been an update to who will be performing at the final of the FIFA World Cup this year. So we knew about Madonna. We knew about Shakira. We knew about BTS. Did you see the latest name that's been added?
1: I have not, no.
0: Get ready to break out in 2012 because it's Belieber status, baby. Justin Biebs has been added to the lineup. For an 11-minute halftime show, they now have four like A-level celebrities performing in 11 minutes. And Chris Martin, the Coldplay dude, is directing the whole thing.
1: How long is the Super Bowl halftime show?
0: I want to say
1: because
0: like
1: they packed
0: 15, 20?
1: It's about 50. I feel like it's 15. I mean, like the one in LA was the most packed one you would see, I think, in that time span. But they pulled it off. I think, like, you got, think about it this way. You got four performers, you got 11 minutes. That's just under
0: on average, the Super Bowl halftime show, it can reach 15 minutes, but usually is between 12 and 14.
1: Yeah, and they packed that in. I mean, you're talking about 3 minutes of airtime, just under 4 minutes of airtime per performer. Obviously, it's not going to be equal equity, but you could pull that off. It's going to be really good. And by the way, like, Chris, what's his last name?
0: Yeah, Chris Martin.
1: Yeah, like this dude, you've seen his productions before without realizing it. And
0: have you
1: probably
0: been to a Coldplay concert?
1: Unreal.
0: Amazing.
1: Unreal.
0: Dude. I was at the one at Snapdragon. I did not get caught cheating on my wife on the camera like that dude in Boston did, which was very, very funny and sad. But Justin
1: I'm glad you didn't get caught.
0: Has been added. Oh, I was there with my wife. That would have been weird. I was next to a dude who was like tripping balls on some shrooms. He was losing his mind. Oh,
1: like
0: my
1: in like
0: God.
1: A positive way, or like he was caught in one of those psycho trips.
0: This was
1: the
0: greatest 2.5 hours.
1: Oh,
0: of this
1: he
0: man's
1: was living life.
0: Life.
1: Yeah, he was living life.
0: He was loving it, yeah. And he was telling everyone around him how high he was and what he was seeing, and throwing high fives every chance he got, and talking about how much he loved everyone in the room, and how he wanted to get everyone's phone number because he wanted to stay in touch and become lifelong
1: aww,
0: friends.
1: Oh, he was
0: us.
1: On the
0: and that he was seeing
1: yeah.
0: flavors. And tasting colors.
1: That's sweet.
0: This man was on Mars.
1: He was feeling the love.
0: He added to the whole environment of it, but it was very, very funny. So, yeah, Biebs is going to be part of the halftime show, along with Madonna, Shakira, and BTS. Who BTS, are they the K-pop group?
1: Mm-hmm.
0: They're wildly, wildly popular.
1: I would say that they're more famous than all other three artists right now.
0: Not Shakira, dude.
1: Right now.
0: Not Shakira,
1: BTS
0: dude.
1: Is the most popular musical group in the world. More than Bad Bunny right now.
0: Shakira is the queen.
1: You've been quoting her since the World Cup has started.
0: I wish this was 11 minutes of Shakira. I don't need the rest of it.
1: You don't need 11 minutes of Shakira. There's one specific part of Shakira you're hoping for 11 minutes of.
0: Those hips don't lie, baby. They do not. They do not. All right, let's get to this, because college sports in general are in a weird space right now, man. We call it the Wild Wild West. I've talked to, Caleb Davis is a buddy of mine. He's the GM at San Diego State for their football program. I don't know that anyone necessarily knows what this era of NIL is still. It's so loosely defined what the rules are. But there are starting to be some governing bodies put in place, and I actually think it's a positive thing. So the CSC, which I'm sure they're going to get some stuff wrong. What's the acronym?
1: It's the College Sports Commission. Not hard to remember, but
0: Collegiate Sports Commission.
1: Okay, maybe an act. Wait, no, it's not. Oh yeah, it's the it's the College Sports Commission's clearinghouse.
0: Okay, so those people. Who knows who they actually are? I'm sure they wear nice suits. They are in charge of making sure that NIL deals are not taking advantage of players. And the player's name, image, and likeness, maybe past the time the deal is done, using a picture on a website for an extended period of time, even when they're no longer paying the players. To me, the CSC in general is a little bit of a reaction to the Kawhi Leonard and what's the name of the company that Kawhi...
1: AcroSure. That's the something. Arena. It was AcroSure.
0: Like, it's not AcroSure.
1: No, it wasn't. Sorry, AcroSure.
0: But it's something like that, where Kawhi Leonard got involved in this endorsement deal where he never actually did endorsements with the company, but he was paid extra money as part of his contract with the Clippers, but not part of his
1: aspiration,
0: exactly. So I think that's why the CSC is in place, to make sure nothing like that happens.
1: Well, it's both. It's about, and also they don't want athletes to they don't want athletes to get paid off the books, and they don't want athletes to get abused by being paid off the books in a way that will screw. Remember Fernando Tatis Jr. pledged a salary to this company,
0: and it's exactly still dealing that, with it.
1: Right, yeah.
0: He's losing lawsuits because of it.
1: Exactly.
0: And this is a part of Fernando Tatis Jr.'s story. A big portion of his contract with the Padres is going to go to this company for the rest of his career.
1: It's 40%. It's crazy.
0: It's a wild number.
1: They're so happy that he got the worst contract in baseball.
0: And on the front end of it, he only got a couple million dollars. And I know I say only, and that's not an only amount of money, but relative. For Fernando Tatis Jr., it is. And so I think that's why this is in place. Now, the numbers are staggering to me. So this is over a one-year period. They put the kibosh on $90 million worth of NIL deals, saying this is either going to take advantage of the player or it doesn't fall in line with the rules. I know on the outset, you're like, this is the player's money. Why are they even allowed to touch it? I do think this is a good thing, because there are some predatory companies out there who see college kids, maybe with an agent, maybe without an agent, who are going to try to take advantage of some shady business deals. And so I think that this is a good thing. This is in place. That was over the last year. But with that being said, $330 million have been cleared by the CSC, but $90 million taken away out of NIL because of not following the guidelines set up. I'm just glad there's finally some sort of rule in place.
1: Yeah, checks and balances.
0: It can't be the wild, wild west if we want college sports to continue to be a big part of our lives and a big part of our culture. There needs to be some sort of guidelines in place. I would hope that the next step is contracts to players. You're signing a contract to go to a school. So if you rip up that contract, there's some sort of consequence to it.
1: Well, and so that's sort of the subtle joke about all of this, right, is players said that this was their job. They wanted to be treated like employees. And then they earned the ability to start generating revenue based on whatever. A lot of them are just Instagram famous at this point and not actually very good at sports. But if you can get clicks, you can get eyeballs, you can make some money. And so that has allowed that opportunity was granted. The problem is they want to be treated like employees until infrastructure was proposed. And as soon as infrastructure was proposed, it was this is unfair. We're college students, right? And I'm pro at this point. I've been pro finding compensation. But if you want to be treated as employees, then you can't push back when corporate infrastructure takes place. When they're hey, this is when you and I get hired at iHeart, we have to go through payroll because that's the structure. Otherwise, you and I can kind of fit they are able to see the money and figure out how it works in the ecosystem that is legal and works best for the transaction that, the agreement that we signed together. Same in this situation. And this is the first time that it's happening. And I think it's smart. It's a small case of checks and balances, but it is a significant one.
0: Well, now, it needs to go both ways, right?
1: 100%.
0: A player can't just sign a deal with a school and then rip that deal up whenever they want and have no punishment.
1: Right, 100%.
0: Like, that is how college sports will die. I'm telling you that right now. Like, if you get to a point where this lasts much longer, that is how college sports will die. And I don't want that to happen. College basketball is like my favorite thing on the planet. That's not even an exaggeration. I love college basketball, and I want it to be around for as long as I'm around. Because, God, if I'm just left with the NBA, I don't know what I'll do. All right, Steve Hartman is going to be joining us coming up next. We got to get Steve's thoughts on a lot of different things. I'm sure he has lots of thoughts on old Christian Pulisic. Let's talk about it on the other side, live on the iHeartRadio app.
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8: Every hunter knows that the wilderness is full of surprises. 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
8: This season on Blood Trails, we're following the trail of seven cases that start in the field and end in the shadows, where missing persons reports, half-buried evidence, and whispered suspicions blur the line between hunting story and homicide.
11: I just instantly started freaking out, yelling to the world, what's going on? 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
8: 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Blood Trails.
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12: Ah, 1971. 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

0: I don't know. Yeah. You're not the biggest soccer guy. You've made that very clear a few times. You are a big America guy. I know that, Steve. So if you were watching the America finale in the World Cup against Belgium, I'm curious your thoughts on a certain Christian Pulisic. Some call him Captain America. I think I'm done with that phrase because he didn't prove it to any of us or earn that nickname by any degree. What'd you think about Team USA's unceremonious bow out of the World Cup?
1: Well, unceremonious, but unsurprising. I mean, this is the delusion that so many people have about where our men are and in terms of the world stage as far as soccer is concerned. You know, you can bring in the most high-profile coaches. You can say this, say that. They're just not that good. Like, they can beat the Bosnians of the world. They're not going to beat Belgium. People ignore the fact that Belgium beat them in a friendly in March 5-2. It wasn't even a contest. So when they play these elite European or South American countries, they just don't have the players. Pulisic is not some world beater on the world stage. We like to overplay him, you know, that he is, you know, he's on his one of those. And he's not. The United States has never had a superstar. I mean, when you look at Haaland, when you look at Mbappe, when you look at all these superstars of soccer, these guys are so far above any American player, it's not even close. You know, it was at home. People got all hyped up. They're all excited. We're going to win the World Cup. I'm like, you're completely delusionary. It's never going to happen. And so as people sat there just like, what happened? It's just a difference in talent. Even Belgium, who's on the downside from where they were 4-8 years ago, is still much, much better in this game than the United States.
2: Steve, you sound a little frustrated. You also sound a year older than the last time we talked. Do you have a good birthday? Did you have a good birthday last weekend?
1: Yeah, it was the 4th of July, guys. You know, it's an interesting birthday only from, obviously I get to share it with our country, but it's usually, if I tell people when my birthday, it's easy day to remember. I mean, is there any other holiday that's actually called by the date rather than the holiday? No one says Independence Day. It's like 4th of July. So,
2: May the 5th be with you.
1: It was my birthday on Saturday, yes. So,
2: but was it good? Did you enjoy yourself? You just told me that it's your birthday. Like, I want to know what Steve Hartman's weekend was like. So, like, if I was you, I would have been turning it up, man.
1: Okay, so that was a Saturday. Let's go over my day. My kids, not kids anymore, but, you know, my children, they wished me a happy birthday in the morning, and then my oldest ran off to work. My daughter, she ran off with her girlfriend for a overnight stay in Redondo Beach. She did order some barbecue for me. And a cupcake, and then I went to work, and I did TV a Saturday night, which, by the way, was nice because they also honored me on the TV show at KTLA, including bringing me a small cake, red, white, and blue cake, when I wrapped up my 11:30 to midnight show. So at midnight, at the end of my birthday, I was handed a cake. So there you go, guys.
0: Well, very happy birthday to you, Steve Hartman. I don't know what this country would be without you in it, but I'm positive we would be worse off without you. So the Messiah of USA, born on the 4th of July, Steve Hartman, joining us here on San Diego
2: Sports 760. The true Captain America.
0: Steve, you know, over the last couple of days, I've started talking more NFL. It feels like I'm starting to get the itch. We're within 65 days now of the NFL season starting. And I'm curious if you saw the story about Sean Payton saying how he wanted to go to the Denver Broncos ownership and say, oh, we should hire Bill Belichick as the head coach, and I'll step down to be offensive coordinator, and Bill Belichick can go after Don Shula's record, and then once he gets the record, I'll resume my time being a head coach. To me, Steve, this reeked of Sean Payton say, look how good of a guy I am. I wanted to help my old pal Bill out. If I'm Bill Belichick, I'm pissed that this story's out there. Like, I need help from you, you little twerp.
1: Well, first of all, why would anybody hire Bill Belichick right now?
0: Thank you.
1: Why? I mean, let's go back over his NFL coaching career. In the 11 seasons that Tom Brady was not his quarterback, his 5 in Cleveland and 6 years in New England, including the year that Brady got hurt in the first game, in those 11 years, he won a total of one playoff game. And that was the one playoff game he won with the Cleveland Browns. He never won a playoff game.

0: in a season where Tom Brady wasn't there. So, you know, and then the debacle that we saw at North Carolina with his little 24, 25-year-old honey. I mean, why would anybody hire Belichick? He doesn't seem to care about getting a job anymore. And so it absolutely makes no sense. I mean, I don't know what the relation. I didn't even know that Sean Payton had that kind of a relationship with Bill Belichick. But you know, it's so ridiculous. But again, if you're the Broncos, I would say, hey, Sean, why don't you focus on continuing where we left off last year? This time, let's not go down in flames in the AFC Championship game and try to get to the Super Bowl.
1: Steve, Nikola Jokic has opted to defer his contract extension talks until next season. Are we going to get a year of the media manifesting him to the Lakers?
0: No one's coming to the Lakers. Do you understand, if you're a guy like Jokic, do you understand how much money you lose by coming to the Lakers? Do you have any idea? State tax is at 13% in his tax bracket. He would literally lose tens of millions of dollars by playing for the Lakers as opposed to anyone else. I mean, there is no state that gouges rich people more than California. And so no high-priced guy is going to come here. The deal with LeBron James is that he had his own production deals and everything else. Jokic is not an actor, okay? He doesn't have that. You know, he's a basketball player. So, you know, I talk about people that try to live in this alternate universe and are just not honest of what is actually going on. So, no, Jokic is never, ever, ever, ever, ever going to sign with the Los Angeles Lakers.
2: You got a finger on the pulse of where LeBron might end up?
0: Guys, this is one of the biggest fantasies. This is another, you know, how Rich Paul goes out and he's going, like every team in the league wants this guy. No team wants him.
2: Nobody. He called it a frenzy.
0: There is one team. It's the Cleveland Cavaliers. That is the only team. And the fact that he has not signed yet with Cleveland tells you how hard this has been. He was trying to get to Cleveland. Remember when he sat out the first, 2 weeks with sciatica, whatever that was? That wasn't sciatica. They were trying to work a deal with either the Knicks or the Cavaliers, and both teams said no to the Lakers' demands. So now the Cavs don't have to give up anything. But he's also trying to negotiate a deal to bring Bronny to Cleveland for his final season. I mean, the Lakers gave Bronny guaranteed contracts, so he's guaranteed a salary for next season. But that's what LeBron James is trying to figure out, is that can I get to Cleveland, close out my career as a Cavs with my son on the bench? That is the only option. It's not the Sixers. It's not the Heat. It's not, the Warriors or any other team that his agent throws out. Yeah, everybody is just tripping over themselves to get LeBron. That is pure fantasy. There is only one team he could end up with, and that's the Cavaliers.
2: Steve, I'm sure you were busy this weekend because you for sure got an invite to the Kelce and Swift wedding. But if while you were doing that, it was announced like the final lineup for the World Cup final halftime show. And it's going to be Madonna, Shakira, yes, BTS, and newly added Justin Bieber. Out of that group, Madonna, Shakira, BTS, and Justin Bieber, who are you most excited to see shake their money makers at the World Cup final?
0: Is REO Speedwagon playing at halftime?
1: No, they're not. Wait, who's that?
0: No REO Speedwagon. No.
1: They name bands out for
0: no Rush.
1: Okay, I know Geddy Lee.
0: Yeah, and none of them excited. I mean, Madonna is. I mean, are they going to have to bring her out in a wheelchair? I mean, what the hell is that? Bieber. Again, if you're asking me about any of those, I guess Shakira, because she's still shaking her you-know-what, so I guess that would be my number one.
2: Me too, Steve. Me too.
0: That would be about as much as I would care right now. I can't wait to see how the ratings play out now that the U.S. got embarrassed and eliminated by Belgium, how it's going to play out in the United States for the rest of this World Cup.
2: The ratings were monster for Team USA games. I was actually happy to see that. It was 30 million plus. We're watching their final against Belgium. That's huge. That's massive numbers.
0: Yeah, we'll see how many people are watching the rest of the way. I mean, obviously, there's soccer fans everywhere, but think about it. The three host countries lost like dominoes, Canada, Mexico, U.S. Bing, bing, sure. bing, bing, gone, gone, gone, just like that.
2: All right, Steve, you got anything crazy coming up this weekend you want to tell us about?
0: You know, I have next week, guys, on Wednesday and Thursday, because I know that you are Jonas Knox fans.
2: Big time.
0: And, yeah, so Jonas and I are going to fill in for Petros and Money on 570 on both Wednesday and Thursday next week from 3 to 7. So read into it what you will.
2: Interesting.
1: Are you saying we should read into it?
2: You're trying to hint.
1: By the way, I'll be in those studios on Wednesday at 3, so I'll make sure that we read into it together.
0: Yeah, I'm trying to play Rich Paul, right? You know, I'm trying to just, you know, throw things out there, you know, see.
2: Because there's a frenzy.
0: But no, we are going to do a couple of shows together, and, you know, it's always humbling when Jonas reminds me that he first discovered sports talk radio when he was in junior high school in, like, 1994 and listened to me back in the day. So it's a reminder.
2: Steve, you definitely don't want to hear this, but I remember being in middle school with my dad driving around in my dad's like 1994 Audi listening to Steve Hartman on the radio. We all had the same start, Steve. It was listening to you.
1: I think I went to Westlake High School for 1 year with one of your daughters.
2: He only has one daughter.
1: With your daughter. Does that make you?
0: You did?
1: Yeah, I only went to Westlake for 1 year.
0: Were you at Westlake?
1: I was at Westlake my freshman year and then went to Oak Park.
2: Who knew?
0: Really? What year was this?
1: 2010.
0: Let's see. Yeah, well, now it's way before my dog.
1: Oh, okay, never mind.
2: Yeah, come on, J-Riff.
1: I thought we crossed paths.
2: I thought you were about to be one of his son-in-laws.
0: My kids graduated Westlake in 15, 16, and 19. I had kids late. You know, my daughter's like, you know. She's like,
1: well, no, I was a freshman at Westlake in 2010.
2: Steve-O, we love you. We'll talk to you next week. Enjoy the remainder of your birthday weekend, and always appreciate you.
0: Always appreciate the call, guys. Thanks so much. Love you.
2: Steve Hartman, here my guest next week on AM 570 alongside Jonas Knox. It's San Diego Sports 760. We will close this thing up and get you ready for what's next and award our winner. We got, I'm going to say, 5 minutes left. 5 minutes left on the talkback mic if you would like to win a four-pack of tickets to go see Santana and the Doobie Brothers out at North Island Credit Union Amphitheater on August 11th. Just tell us which running back in the NFL you're most looking forward to see in 2026. Leave that on the talkback mic. You could win those tickets. I'll leave it open until 1:50 exactly, so get on the talkback mic right now at San Diego Sports 760 live on the iHeartRadio app.
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18: I'm Dan Patrick, and this is Above the Noise. The WNBA keeps growing, but moments like this make it hard not to think the league still gets in its own way. To celebrate the 30th anniversary, the league released a promotional poster featuring some of the biggest names, brightest young stars. There was a glaring omission. Caitlin Clark. Paige Beckers made it. Angel Reese did. Clark didn't. Now, it's not a shot at either of those two players. It's a criticism of the league's awareness. Clark is not just a talented player. She's the biggest name in the WNBA. Maybe ever. She moves ratings, ticket sales, conversation in a way that few basketball players can, regardless of gender. Now, leaving her off a poster meant to celebrate and promote the league makes little sense. The NBA understands this better than anyone. It squeezed every ounce of attention it could out of Bronny James because star power matters. The WNBA should be doing the same with Caitlin Clark, especially when she's actually good enough to justify the praise. I'm Dan Patrick, and this is Above the Noise. 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

0: San Diego Sports 760. Ben Fletcher with you for a final time here today. I got Jay Riff with me. We are closing this thing out. We do have a talkback winner. I'm working on trying to send this to Jay Riff as we speak, and then we will announce it. But Scottie Pippen has joined the ranks. He said, "Hold my beer, Bill Belichick." Scottie Pippen is now dating a 23-year-old. Scottie Pippen is 60. Do we have any huge emotional reaction to that, everybody?
1: Here's
0: personally, I don't.
1: My own.
0: Good
1: I don't.
0: For you, Scottie.
1: Yeah, I don't care. My whole thing is like
0: love is love.
1: My whole thing is like a lot of times younger like women in their 20s will be like, oh, I want to date older men because they're more mature. They lived life and they've gone through more. And like we know that like I'm 30 years old. You're 30 years old. Like we're dumbasses. Like I understand why women who
0: speak
1: are
0: for yourself,
1: in
0: dude.
1: Their 20s would prefer to date older men. The thing is that
0: I am emotionally
1: have you read about Scottie Pippen? Like this guy is kind of off his rocker. So like, he doesn't really fit the bill of like when you know, young woman, oh, he's so mature and he just, you know, he has the emotional, like that's not Scottie Pippen, dude.
0: If we're being dead honest about the Bill Belichick thing, Shane Gillis is the only one who's ever like nailed the take on it.
1: Yeah.
0: Like so many people get on this moral high ground, like, oh, she doesn't know what she's doing. Oh, Bill Belichick's whatever. No, people are jealous.
1: People are jealous. He has money and she's hot. And sometimes that in life, like, yes, we all talk about fulfilling, like being valiant and like it's more than looks and it's more than money. And all of that can be true, but it could also not be true. And in this case, it's just that's what it is.
0: Not all of us are as lucky as I was to walk into a English class my sophomore year of college, lay eyes on a woman and say, hey, I'm with you for the rest of my life. And we're the same age and we're very normal. And you know what? I'm okay with that. But I'm not like everybody. Sometimes it takes 60 years to find the woman you love. And sometimes she's 37 years younger than you. That's what Scottie Pippen's dealing with. I don't think I did that math right. 27 years younger than you. She's 23. He's 60. 27 years younger than you. There we go. Aced it. All right, we got a talkback winner. Jareff, was I able to get this to you?
1: Oh, did you?
0: I think I didn't.
1: I probably should have checked when I got the email notification.
0: I was trying to multitask and send you the talkback winner.
1: And they say men can't multitask.
0: From today. The question was, who's your favorite running back heading into the 2026-2027 season? For me, I'm trying to take my fandom out of this because obviously the answer is Christian McCaffrey. But it's not going to be today because, man, I think Jahmyr Gibbs is in for a monster season. I think Detroit bounces back in a big way. If I have a top pick in a fantasy draft, that's probably where I'm leaning. It would be Jahmyr Gibbs just because I think that the combination of his pass-catching skills and his running skills, this might be a monster year for him. We're talking like potential 2,000-yard season combined between air and rush. I could hear Bijan Robinson. I could hear a lot of guys heading into this year. But how about let's hear from Marcos, today's winner.
2: The running back I'm excited to see this year is Travis Etienne.
1: Nice.
2: The newly acquired weapon for the New Orleans Houdat Saints. It's going to be an interesting factor for them next year with Shaq and Olave. And we'll see what happens.
0: Houdat, our Saints fan. Congratulations, Marcos. You're going to win those tickets. And yeah, Travis Etienne on the Saints now. Is that he pronounces his name differently, doesn't it? We all said it wrong.
1: Yeah,
0: for
1: it's
0: years.
1: Like a sh or something, right?
0: Yeah,
1: I don't know.
0: We all said it wrong.
1: Turkey,
0: A. I'm sticking
1: Cabo
0: with
1: Etienne. Cabo Verde, Cape Verde.
0: But the Saints, look, they quietly have had a really nice offseason. The Saints weren't that bad last year. Like, watch out for the Saints.
1: Are you okay with their quarterback situation?
0: Tyler Shucks, I'm not, but I think Saints fans are very excited about him.
1: It's Shuck, by the way.
0: Tyler Shucks.
1: Well, he's a singular Shuck. He went to Oregon for a year.
0: I've never met.
1: He ended up at Texas Tech. Claim him.
0: Jareff is such a unicorn. He doesn't have an NFL team. Like he never really has since I've known you. I don't think. Do
1: no,
0: you? Root for Oregon guys in the NFL.
1: I am to certain players the way that like fans are to LeBron. Wherever he goes, they're going to be fans of that team.
0: You're just like Dante Moore. Wherever he is. Ooh, love that team.
1: I don't have as deep of a connection as Bo Nix, I do.
0: Let's go. He should be the starting quarterback for the Browns.
1: He should absolutely be the starting quarterback for the Browns. He can start on 18 NFL teams.
0: You think Jim Harbaugh is nauseating when he talks about Justin Herbert? You should hear Jareff talk about Justin Herbert. It'll make you want to punch a wall with a nail in your hand.
1: Lovingly.
0: I'm out of here. I will see you tomorrow. In fact, special programming tomorrow, 12 to 12:30. It's Big Rich, TD, and Fletch. We're taking it back old school. I got those guys to commit to 30 minutes with me in the afternoon. Can't wait for it. And then we got France and Morocco tomorrow. I will not be with you Friday at all. I'll have some thoughts on Conor McGregor tomorrow, who's going to be returning to the Octagon. Cannot wait for that. But it is San Diego Sports 760. Jareff has an hour right now. Schaefer and Sliwa will have you on the way home. You got something special planned for the next hour, Jareff?
1: Every moment with me is special, man.
0: If that were true, man. All right. San Diego Sports 760. I'll see you tomorrow live on the iHeartRadio app. Hey, it's Flo.
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19: 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Padres and Diamondbacks are getting set for game 3 of their series tonight down at Petco Park. It's going to be Jose Cabrera going for Arizona and Michael King on the hill for San Diego. Tonight, first pitch is at 7 o'clock because we are on ESPN. So once again, the first pitch tonight is at 7 because they're on ESPN. In other baseball news, Justin Verlander has announced that he is going to retire at the end of the season. Verlander has won 3 Cy Youngs, 2 World Series, and an MVP award, and is most likely going to end up in the Hall of Fame. 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
12: 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Jay Riff with you, taking you up to Schaefer and Sliwa. They'll be on at, or I guess Schaefer will be on at 3 o'clock. Big thanks to Ben Fletcher for keeping the seat warm. He's a tall, I always forget how tall him and Brent are. Hi, Brent. For the last 5 years, I've been working with both of these in various capacities, both these guys in various capacities, and they're both so tall, and I have to, all the chairs are just too low for me. They're just too low. Like, if you were watching on the stream from 12 to 2, you would see how low I was. That's because Brent's chair doesn't go much higher than what it was, and I just sink in. And it took me 30 years to get the chair level up to what I needed it for, that Fletch was in. Anyways, you don't care. Welcome in. Welcome in. A lot going on. Padres got the win last night. That's good. Michael King's pitching tonight, 7 o'clock. It's kind of weird. Like, we're used to the Wednesdays being the 110 start or whatever, 120. It's an ESPN game. ESPN has decided that this is worth the primetime slot on a Wednesday night. So that game is going to be played at 7 p.m. tonight, which is, I think, the latest start the Padres have the season at Petco Park. I don't know. It's going to be a nice night. Tickets are still cheap. It's nice that they're coming off a win last night. So, if you're cool hanging out late into a Wednesday evening, but it's summer, why not? Take the kids, get out there, have some fun. There's no World Cup matches today. Quarterfinals start tomorrow. I want to talk about that a little bit. I also want to talk about the Egypt-Argentina situation. Some very angry Egypt personnel and a country who feels like they've been cheated because of Lionel Messi's greatness, if you will, right? And the need or the feeling that there's a need for that to be protected by FIFA and the Federation and sort of the powers that be, who have more control than they will let on until it's very obvious, like a suspended red card situation, or when a referee isn't granted a visa. Like, it's very selective when they say that they have power, but we know FIFA has all the power that they would want to have. It's very selective when they choose to use it, and odds are it's for their own benefit. And that kind of that perspective and the knowledge of that perspective is what leads people to truly feel and believe that they're protecting Messi, they're protecting Argentina, and they are doing what they can to try and get this team into the final. And you couple that with the Argentina fatigue, right? A team that is coming off a World Cup championship. We're sort of looking at the next wave of great soccer players beyond we're done with Cristiano Ronaldo on the world stage. He's announced his retirement. We're done with Neymar on the world stage. He's announced his retirement. Messi's sort of the only one from that generation of great. I mean, Luka Modric's time with Croatia was great, but he's done. Harry Kane, I think, will probably be back for another cycle. He hasn't quite hit that mark quite yet where he's elevated into like the old, but still really producing at a high clip. Like, he's not old enough to be diminished. It's not being diminished, but to be put into that box. But I think that I think two things can be true. I think that the league or the FIFA hierarchy does make extra effort to protect Messi and the Argentina brand, and to try and push it as close to success as possible. NBA does it with LeBron James. They did it with Steph Curry and the Warriors during their run. We know how frustrating that was. We see it in every sport. Baseball's done it. They did it with Fernando Tatis Jr. when he first joined the league, by the way. Frustrated a bunch of non-Padre fans. A lot of people were wondering when other players were going to become the focal point in this new generation. And, you know, obviously that has evolved. But, like, we saw that firsthand here in San Diego. Now, the Padres weren't being, quote, set up to win on the baseball field. But the league did a really extensive job of trying to promote a player that they see as a product, because there's a dollar sign associated to it and there's value associated to it, to this player, right? Whether it's Messi or I guess Tatis in this case, and they're going to try and maximize that value. These players are walking local economies, and Messi is the greatest individual economy I think that we probably have ever seen in sports, definitely in sports. I mean, like, we sit here like, oh, LeBron, like, dude, LeBron James is incredible and every single 8 point whatever billion people know his name. But like, you have your 1% of passionate LeBron fans, and then you have everybody else. For Messi, it's like 50% of the people who are following him are passion, right? It's not like this exclusive 1% who, you know, was really young when he started and they built their identity into this guy. Like, we're talking about not just one nation. Like, you can go online. When you go online and look at these watch parties for countries that don't have World Cup teams participating, most of the time, and for some inexplicable reason, everybody's wearing Argentina and Messi jerseys. It's not inexplicable. It's because Messi's the greatest player of all time. And so the league, why wouldn't the league want to protect that? Remember when Portland Trailblazers and Dame Lillard went on a run? I think it was like, I want to say it was 2011. I want to say it was the Dallas Mavericks championship. Do you remember? Also, do you remember the Dallas Mavericks championship? What the NBA did to try and keep Kobe Bryant and the Los Angeles Lakers in it? Remember how they tried to bear? Remember the whole Andrew Bynum shoving JJ Barea to the ground and breaking two of his ribs, and how it took 3 days for David Stern and the NBA to acknowledge this thing, and we were waiting for a suspension because they didn't want to hinder the Lakers' chances of getting to the finals. Like, this was in the Western Conference Finals. The league was actively protecting their asset after something destructive clearly happened. It happened with Messi in the opening game for Argentina this year when he did what Balogun did, and no whistle was blown, no card was shown. Balogun, same situation. Guess what? Red card. So, yes, it is totally fair for fans, for opponents, and in this case, Egypt, to feel cheated, to feel frustrated, to feel that the integrity of the game might be in question because there have been consistencies to this narrative, because there's evidence, there's literal evidence. Like, we all are smart enough to use inductive reasoning. So through inductive reasoning, we can surmise, we can hypothesize that if Messi and Balogun both are in the same situation with different outcomes, that becomes evidence. It may not, it's not FIFA outright saying, hey, like, we're protecting Messi, but like we are all intelligent human beings. We can read what's right in front of us. It's pretty damn obvious. With that being said, I don't think that's why Argentina won yesterday. There were little moments here and there, and yes, there was a goal called back by VAR. Boy, is VAR having a rough go in this World Cup. Right, they finally instituted, they allow certain rules to be put in place where you are actually allowed to slow plays down. It's typically for if balls are going out of play and they can't figure out who it went off of or another, but it's not in goal scoring situations, it's not in those card situations, which is why they suspended the Balogun card, because VAR was not supposed to use slow motion for a decision like that, because in slow motion, obviously, it's going to be a red card. So I think that, you know, the VAR revert, like, it's been consistent. VAR has had a disappointing result, not every match, but every day of this World Cup in some fashion. So unfortunately for Egypt, this is sort of the motif. At least it's consistent. So you can't point at this and say, hey, we're experiencing an anomaly. VAR screwed us. Guess what? Every team feels like VAR screwed them at some point. The other thing is that you were up 2 goals in the 75th minute and gave up 3 goals. So unless you guys are saying that some anonymous force got you to stop playing, stop defending, and that FIFA was able to inject some sort of untraceable energy into the Argentina side that spurred them, like the sliders got turned up right on Argentina, all of a sudden they're scoring 3 goals in 25 plus minutes. Like, you still have to play the game. And the game still, like, if you walk out of there 2-1, you walk out of there 2-2, winning in penalty kicks, or let's say you scored that goal and everything else was equal and Argentina still scores those 3 goals and you go into extra time and then penalty kicks, like, you could still, you win there. It's probably not as controversial. The loss, the heartbreak, this was an unbelievable run for Egypt, a team that had never made it to this stage before, a team that had never scored a World Cup goal before, and they had to go against Argentina and Messi, and they had to play in what is now really constituted as probably the greatest comeback in world soccer history. Like, if you just take the politics out of it, take the lead up to out of it, and on paper, if you were just two teams coming together to play a soccer match on the world stage, this is up there with the greatest ever. And it's unfortunate for Egypt, right? It's unfortunate they were on the wrong side of that. It's unfortunate they blew a 2-0 lead. But if I'm this coach, number one, like, the Federation is probably looking at me and my responsibility. So I would understand if he gets defensive, because his team just blew a 2-0 lead in the most important sports moment for that country. And like, the history of Egypt, and Egypt's history is a hell of a lot longer than any of ours. So, like, this was an accomplishment. Shout out to the AFCON teams. They all showed, perform. Eight teams made the knockout rounds. It was awesome. It was great. Amazing for the sport. Good for Mohamed Salah. But you still got to stop the other team, dude. You were up 2-0. I understand that the emotions could drive you to make a lot of these crazy claims. I understand that this is a very frustrating situation, and that it was against a team that has already been deemed protected by FIFA and supported more than the other ones by the overarching organization. So I understand the frustrations. They're valid, but you still got to play the game, man. Got to play the game. You were winning and you lost. You give 3 goals. So the idiosyncrasies don't really matter at the end of the day. You know what sports is like. If we played the what-if game in sports, every confirmation bias argument could be proved. Every single one. We could go back through every Padre game this season and say, well, what if this, that, and the other happened? What if this made a different call? Right? And the outcome would be different. But we can't. When we choose to participate in this faction of society, there's a shared understanding, even though we're all really bad at keeping up with it, that unfortunately this is going to happen. And we have to compose ourselves a certain way. And so I'm not saying that Egypt shouldn't continue to, they're literally doing an investigation. I think that that's fine. Like, they're remote, but like, dude, you guys got do an investigation. How you give up 3 goals in 25 minutes. Right? Like, if this happened against England, are they investigating? Oh, Harry Kane's being protected. I don't think so, dude. I think it's a byproduct of it being Argentina. Go play defense. Don't give up 3 goals in the last 25 minutes. Sorry, it came at the hands of the greatest player ever and a very fun dynamic team to watch. It's tough. It's a very tough situation. I don't want to diminish the emotionality behind how a lot of people in the world, as well as Egypt, is feeling, but this is what it is, man. This is what you signed up for when you chose to coach this team and play this game. All right, coming up next, we'll switch to baseball. Padres have a game tonight, a 7:00 game against the Diamondbacks. Diamondbacks are 2 games up in the wild card. Padres are a game behind back 500. What do we expect out of the game tonight? We'll talk about that coming up next. Jonathan Rifkin here with you until 3:00. 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
24: Well, if you want to be consoled about how the Padres have been playing in the last 12 games, the Yankees are 2-10 with a 164 batting average. With the Padres win last night, in their last 12 games, they're 3-9. And they're batting just over 200. So they're actually playing better than the Yankees, who are currently leading the AL East in the last 12 games. That's the problem. Like, I am happy about the win last night. I'm grateful that Jake Cronenworth was able to bomb one into the Crone Zone over that right field fence to drive in 3 runs. Mason Miller is an absolute stud, who Derek Togerson said almost 2 hours ago on this radio station that he is the only and best asset for the Padres come the trade deadline in 22 days. I know that's a scary thought because he's been the only maybe redeeming part about this season so far. Besides, look, I mean, as frustrating as it's been, this team is still in it, right? Like, they're still in it. And Kevin Acey came on yesterday and he said that this is the pivotal point in the season. And he was shocked that the team came out and played that they played in game one against the Diamondbacks, where they lost 8-0 and had 8 singles, didn't score any runs, had no life. It was an awful game, miserable day. They came out yesterday. Look, Zach Gallen is far removed from being the third place Cy Young go-getter in 2023. Like, it's only been 3 years, but since he's been considered one of the top players and pitchers in baseball, one of the top pitchers in the National League. But the version of Zach Gallen that exists in 2026, the one who has an over 60 ERA and has been at the back, buried in the back of the starting rotation for the Diamondbacks, that's the version that showed up last night. So yes, I'm happy that the team took advantage. It's great that they were able to get through an entire 6 or 7 innings without much of a worry from the starting from the rotation until Roki Sasaki. Wow. Sorry. before Johnny Burrito. You know who I'm talking about. There was a bit of a hiccup. Burrito came in, cleaned it up. It was great. I loved hearing Ton and Mud fawn over Johnny Burrito. You could see how much, or you could hear how much they loved him. And Mud talking about the feeling that somebody gets after spending time in the minors, feeling sort of down and not sure when their next Major League Baseball opportunity, their next appearance in the show is going to be. And Johnny Burrito was somebody who won the affections of this fan base. He was there during the time where it felt like this team had definitely hit its peak and maybe ever. He pitched great. There were nice moments last night. Back of the bullpen showed up. Miller closed things down for his 23rd save in 23 tries, continuing to show that he's the best closer in Major League Baseball. We need more than one game. We need a couple of games of consistency. I want to see it against some of the team's best. So I don't want to see it against Zach Allen, who has a 6.24 ERA. I want to see it against the day one and day two guys. But I don't want to see it once or twice. Like, this team has to be able to show up and respond. The critical point exists because, number one, you're taking a nosedive in the wild card standings and you're playing a division foe who is a game or two up on you in those wild card standings. And the point of separation, the margin of error is smaller and smaller every day closer we get to the postseason. And so you got to play as if this is the final game of the season and the wild card's on the line, because that margin of error is working against you as the Padres. You are working up against two big factors. That's the first factor, is you're chasing a wild card against another team in your division who you handed at least one game to here in the series. The other one is the trade deadline and what identity are you going to take? We know that AJ Preller doesn't do nothing. He's like me. He probably goes on vacation and he's making deals, man. Like, I try to make deals. Nobody wants to make a deal with me, but I try. I'm bad at sitting down and relaxing. The wheels are always in motion. AJ Preller is like that now. He's much, much better at executing. Way better resources than I have. I'm not trying to compare myself, but the point is I think that he feels like doing nothing at any time is wasted time. There's always a deal to be made. There's always tweaking to be done. There's always a conversation to be had. You know, Darren always used to joke that, oh, there's AJ Preller on his phone again, right? Go through Darren Smith's X account, and you'll see from, you know, 2021 through a couple, maybe 2 years ago, last year, most of the tweets were of AJ Preller on the phone. And it was actually a perfect bit, because that's what he does. He executes. For better or for worse, he executes. So he's not going to sit here and just wait, let the trade deadline pass him, concede that this is the team, for better or for worse. And oh, by the way, if we have a baseball season next year, it's going to be wildly shorter. So you have to think about that in your decision making. And I understand the idea of, like, no, you don't. You have to act as if everything is normal, as if all wheels are in motion, because why? You can't let the potential changes to a Major League Baseball infrastructure and no season or a little season next year, you can't let that shape how you're approaching the trade deadline. But I think that you do. I think that you do, because there's so many things that are up in the air, and for an organization with a giant question mark over it, ownership situation is not settled. Feels kind of like a Major League Baseball thing, because if the Padres sell for as much as the valuation of the 40% of the new ownership stake is, the players are going to have a lot of leverage come the lockout. Because guess what? They're going to feel like they're owed a lot more money, because the team valuations jump. And if the owners get richer, then the players should get richer too. I'm not saying it's wrong, by the way. I'm just saying that I'm wondering if somewhere within all of this, there's a delay or there's some sort of collusion going on behind the closed doors on the owner's side with Major League Baseball, because the Padres sell for the multi-mega billions of dollars that this valuation, again, it's a valuation based on the 40% ownership stake and the money that is being put in for that. It's not that the entire organization is worth this. But if that's the valuation and players are like, well, hey, the Padres, and by the way, like, we know how Major League Baseball views this market. It's not totally fair. It wasn't fair when they wanted to undo all the Juan Soto stuff. I know that he was unhappy here. That's a separate conversation from how Major League Baseball treated the Padres during that time and how they had preferred Juan Soto be in a market that apparently was bigger and more popular. Like, screw you. Who cares? Like, why can't this team have nice things? Why can't they be compelled to be good? Why do they have to prove that they need to be good? That they deserve to be good? Sorry. Everybody should prove they need to be good. So I understand, like, there's just so many question marks. Trade deadline, are you buyers or sellers? What's the season going to be like next year, if any? What's the ownership situation like? Where are we with any of that? Anyways, let's talk more about that coming up on the other side. There's a lot of optimism, though. 7 o'clock pitch tonight. Michael King's on the mound. I think they're going to win. We'll talk about why coming up next. Jonathan Rifkin with you. San Diego Sports 760 live on the iHeartRadio app.
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19: 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Padres and Diamondbacks are going to set for game three of their series tonight down at Petco Park. It's going to be Jose Cabrera going for Arizona and Michael King going for the Padres. First pitch tonight is at 7 o'clock because the game is on ESPN. In other baseball news, Justin Verlander has announced that he is going to retire at the end of the season. Verlander won 3 Cy Youngs, 2 World Series championships, and an MVP, amongst other things. 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

as I get older, like when we grow up, we're told, hey, go to bed early, like bedtimes, 9 o'clock, 8:45, 9:30, whatever, like bedtime, no TV before bed, blah, blah. And like all I wanted to do, and most people do, I think, is want to defy them, right? When we're kids, we want to defy the bedtime. We want to stay up late. It's cool. It's fun. It's novel. It feels like an adult. But the irony is, the older you get, at least the older I get, the more I realize how important it is to go to bed early, how much value there is in sleep. And I have a very unhealthy relationship with sleep. I'm trying to change that. All of this is being brought up because I think there's so much irony. And as we get older, we recognize the value of sleep more, or at least on a subconscious level. And we try to prioritize it in some way. And it's a lot harder to go to bed early because sports start at 7 o'clock and they take 4 hours and it's a Wednesday. So it's like, it goes against like what we preach to kids. It's like, hey, go to bed early. This is good for your health. And then as you get older, it's like, hey, by the way, you're going to have to stay up until 11 o'clock on a weeknight to watch baseball, which is fine, by the way. I think it's so funny how like it makes me feel like a hypocrite. Like when I'm like, tell a little cousin, like, hey, it's your bedtime, go to bed, it's good for you. And then I'm covering a baseball game at 10:30 at night and I'm exhausted. It's like, all I want to do is go to bed 2 hours ago. Anyways, that was my ADHD thought. It's funny how we preach going to bed early, and then when we make life, we have created a life where we all have to stay up later and later to be a part of it as we get older, when sleep becomes even more important. Anyways, no, who cares? Moving on to the Padres. I think they're going to win tonight. There was a little bit more juice last night. Again, I said that I do feel like the Zach Gallen that showed up was the Zach Gallen that we expect to be shelled. It's the 2026 version with over a 6 ERA. He has not been consistent, reliable, or really trustworthy for a Diamondbacks team that I think, 2 years ago we were all saying, yo, this team is the best young team in baseball. They made a World Series, right, as a 6 seed or something. They were really good. Or they was it a CS? Somebody text in and remind me, 70470, first word of the text, team. Can't do stats and research on my own here. But it felt like there was going to, this is it, right? Like, this is the week of whether or not you are going to be in the conversation or not in the conversation as we approach the trade deadline and beyond that. This is the week. And last night, it felt like there was a little bit more behind each at bat. There was more intention. Like, there was more life behind the eyes of some of these players, right? And I know a couple of days ago, Manny, Marty Caswell, who's a good friend of all of us here in San Diego and beyond, I heard Manny say something to her about how, we're competing every night, regardless of what you guys feel or see. Baseball is a hard sport. And that's true. And I'm sure that they are. But it felt like they competed. They like actually actively were physically competing harder last night than it felt like in a couple of the previous games. More so even than in the 5-2 win against the B-team Dodgers, who basically took the day off and the fan base was screen watching the Mexico game on their phones during it. I'm optimistic. Michael King, we need a good start from you tonight, man. I think that just establishing some sort of rhythm early. And also for the offense, I think that it's so helpful for these starters when the offense can get off the board early and establish themselves, right? Like when I look up at a score and it's 4-0, whoever the Padres are playing in the second inning, all I'm thinking about is who's on the mound, man. Like, it's tough. Like, you should probably don't give up 4 runs in 2 innings, but there's no support. And then there's other nights where Walker Buehler will start, or Michael King will start, and they'll actually have a pretty good start, and the offense doesn't show up, and they're trailing 1-0 in the 7th inning, and then bullpen comes in, and sometimes it doesn't go that way, and the offense never shows up. So it's gone both ways. But I think that this team is starting to, like, the sense of urgency has to be there, and they have to play with that sense of urgency, but in a composed way. Otherwise, you're probably just going to turn into the Yankees and strike out 17 times every game. Now, that's the worst version of the Yankees, a Yankees team that is still leading the AL East despite being the worst team in baseball over the last 12 games, according to their team batting average and their team record and their team on base percentage and their bullpen ERA. Awful, awful baseball team. But it doesn't matter because they built their nest egg ahead of time. They can slump right now. Padres can't slump. No more time. If any slump ends your season,

0: this point. You had your slump. You had your 12 games or your 10 games or whatever. It's over. Now's the time. So I think that they know that. We know that they know that. These are professional baseball players who have been here before. Does it feel insurmountable? Almost. We're not there yet, which is why the hope still exists. I don't know where the help is going to come from, though. I don't know if it's going to come from Jackson Merrill and Manny Machado and Fernando Tatis Jr. figuring out their offense night in and night out. I don't know if it's going to come from finally shoring up the starting rotation and feeling like, hey, maybe somebody else besides Michael King and every five games Walker Buehler can get out there and get us through six innings while our offense picks it up and we can feel a little bit more comfortable. Like, it's amazing what Mason Miller has done. 23 saves in 23 tries. He's the best in the league, right? I would be okay to see him a little bit less. Now, it earned him an all. The problem is, like, with how well he's done, is that it's turned him into an amazing trade asset. It's a double-edged sword. Like, it's great that they're playing close games, that he can come in, he can save, he can show how incredible he is. He's dynamic, he's electric, he lights up the whole stadium when he walks out there. They shut off the lights, they play the music, everybody's going crazy, the phone lights are flashing. Like, in his essence alone contributes more than players actually on the field and their energy sometimes. But we've seen him too much. And now he has proven so much value that if the Padres end up becoming sellers and they're looking towards the future, this is the number one guy you're going to get calls about. Derek Togerson said he wouldn't be surprised if the Pittsburgh Pirates he thinks that they're a sneaky contender to get this guy. He's from Pittsburgh. You get Paul Skenes on the front end, you get Miller on the back end, and the Pirates have been a tumultuous organization that hasn't made a postseason in 11 years. And this is maybe their only window. But they have a ton of young, really good talent that they can give up that would benefit the Padres, right? And is that even the identity the Padres want? Probably not. You want to be buyers. You want to be in a position to look up at the schedule and look down at the standings and say, hey, this is what we have left. This is where we are. These are how the teams that we have left are playing where they are. We believe that there is an addition here to be made that can boost us into the one or two wild card, like, as an assurance. You're not going to be a contender. You are not winning the division. But what is that piece? And, like, also, where are the assurances? Because this team has Manny Machado. This team has Xander Bogaerts. This team has Jackson Merrill. This team has Fernando Tatis Jr. And there's been zero assurance. So, like, how can you trust anybody who comes here and swings the bat at this point, right? We're going to have to see it. So these 22 days are critical. There's still optimism to be had. I think that just focus on tonight, win the game, make it two in a row for the first time in what feels like forever. I know that the Braves series where they swept the Braves wasn't that long ago. It was like 2.5 weeks ago or something. But just like, this would be nice. It would be nice for us to go into tomorrow with a little bit more hope, right? The series they have coming up, like, they're playing teams that I think they can win some games from. I really do. But you need that momentum and you need that energy, and it just hasn't been there consistently. You have the Blue Jays coming to town. They're 43-49. I know they're out of a World Series, but they've been inconsistent. They'll probably be very happy to be in San Diego right now. And then you go to Kansas City, and then you go to Atlanta and Miami. And by the way, Miami and Kansas City have both been playing some pretty good baseball recently. I know Kansas City had a really rough start, but their stretches have been better than the Padres. Miami's been playing some good baseball recently. The Braves are a contender who have a couple of pieces that have returned since the Padres swept them, including Chris Sale and Ronald Acuna. So this stretch is going to, I mean, you talk about critical stretches, man. Then you got to go back in the division and host the Rockies, who you better sweep, and the Giants, who we hope you sweep, but for whatever reason, have the Padres number. So I'm optimistic about tonight. I think Michael King, like, this is a good situation for the offense to show Michael King that they got his back, for Michael King to have a strong six innings plus, and for this team to string together a second consecutive victory, and for us to be able to come back tomorrow for the 30 minutes that Big Rich, Seed, and Fletcher on the station, because we've got soccer for you, and feel like there's even more hope and optimism to be had. We're going to wrap things up on the other side. Jonathan Rifkin taking you up to Schaefer and Sliwa. I know that John is waiting on the other line as well. And this is San Diego Sports 760 live on the iHeartRadio app.
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17: We're talking about peacocks.
18: 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The peahen is the female. They are not native to the United States, although they thrive in coastal, warmish areas.
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18: 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Again, the peacocks will use it to try to ward off or intimidate trespassers in their territory, but for the most part, the whole thing is to impress the peahens.
17: 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Mm-hmm. Science has discovered semi-recently those vibrations are in lockstep with the peafowl's head feathers that they used to think were just for show, mm-hmm. but now they realize they vibrate at the same intensity and that they can actually, you know, sort of feel when those tail feathers are vibrating in their direction through their head feathers.
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0: Winding things down here in the 2 o'clock hour, Jonathan Rifkind with you. John Schaefer going to take things over here in a couple of minutes. Schaefer is down the line. He is on the air. I think we're chatting. What's up, Schaefer?
20: Jonathan Rifkind, man. How are you, my friend?
0: I'm fantastic now that we're talking. How are you?
20: Dude, I have had, you know, you and I have done this for, you know, you've done this for your whole career, obviously, like the broadcast, play-by-play, talk, producer route. Same, right? I'm in my 40s, you're in your 20s, and I have done a little bit of everything in my career. I don't know if I've ever done exactly what I've done over the last 24 hours.
0: Tell me about it. I mean, what exactly have you endured, and what kind of spirits are you in?
20: Not exactly the, it's, you know that, what was the movie? I'm not a movie guy, Brent, with Planes, Trains, and Automobiles
0: with what, the great John Candy, and who's the other one, Brent? Yeah.
20: I have
0: Steve Martin.
20: Yes, but like the idea of, here was the deal. Initially, I was supposed to have a vacation for a few days this week, right? The issue there was Alan also, who, you know, Alan hasn't like taken a day since he started the show 3 or 4 months ago. And we just happened to have the same days that we both need. And we're like, no big deal. We'll just, you know, I can do a day, he can do a day, we're going to make it work. You know, I can bring equipment. It's not usually that big of a deal. I've done shows from everywhere, you know, with SDSU or whatever. The issue at hand that I fail to recognize is I'm in Big Sur, which is in a forest. maybe I'm the only person to recognize that, like, on the spot. But I got to Big Sur yesterday, and I'm like, I need cell service in order to do the show. Because I have to connect, like, that cell card into the equipment to do a show. I can do it from anywhere. I've done it from, again, any road venue to, you know, anywhere. But I'm literally somewhere with no cell service. And the thing is, and I'll talk about it, like, I'm not close to cell service. You can't go 3 minutes or 5 minutes or 7 minutes. I'm down Route 1 on the edge of the world.
0: You're on, like, hours until civilization.
20: About an hour.
0: Yeah.
20: Like Monterey, Carmel by the Sea.
0: Oh, it could be worse. Worse place.
20: No, it's just worse places.
0: Right.
20: So I am in Carmel by the Sea at a property that my wife does business with. It's hard to explain.
0: Thank God, it sounds like.
20: And I'm using my card, and I'm connected, and it's been a day.
0: Well, you sound great. In case you were worried,
20: I appreciate it. You
0: yeah.
20: Sounded.
0: I mean, look, like we've experienced you getting yelled at in hotel lobbies before,
20: dude,
0: doing shows.
20: It may happen today. That's the other thing. I don't feel like, I don't want to be like my typically like loud self. Like if Steve Hartman was here, he'd get kicked out
0: for sure.
20: But then again, he'd get kicked out of like a radio studio. But I'm like off the side of a hotel in a conference room, but I'm not that far from the lobby, and it's going to be fascinating. It's going to be fascinating, but it should all work in the end.
0: Oh, I have plenty of faith. You have anything interesting planned for us? Do you feel like the Padres? Do you feel like the hope that existed prior to yesterday has grown a little bit?
20: Dude, don't.
0: I know it's one game. I know it's one game.
20: Don't even get me started. I mean, I'll talk a lot about it today, and Kevin Acey will be on at 5. He's been a busy man on this station, and Darnay Tripp from NBC is going to be on at 4.
0: Nice.
20: And we'll delve deeper into it. I mean, no, I don't think yesterday specifically, you know, answers their issues or, you know, changes anything. Could it? I don't know. I think that's probably.
0: Did you see anything different from them? Like the Dodgers 5-2 victory to me was the Dodgers laying an egg more than it was the Padres really winning that game. Do you feel like yesterday just felt like a different kind of victory for me, especially just with how downtrodden the team has been. So I get lost in the sauce. Like, I think they're going to win tonight because I felt like there was actual energy there that we haven't seen.
20: The thing is, like, we all go down that path, and it's a tricky game to play because baseball isn't football or basketball where, like, if Shea is on your team, Shea Gilgeous Alexander, you're going to win a lot because he's a really good player. Or if Patrick Mahomes is your quarterback, like, you got a chance to put up points or win games. But with baseball, it's so contingent on your starting pitching or just your pitching in general.
0: Yeah.
20: And the starting pitching has been so inconsistent that I can't rely on it. And I don't know what it's going to take for me to rely on it. I think it's going to take probably movement from A.J. Preller. And is it worth making the moves without any assurances from your team? What are you playing for, the sixth seed in the National League? So it's a very tricky situation that they're in that they can get themselves out of maybe by playing well for 2 or 3 weeks, as you were just talking about a few minutes ago. But, I mean, they haven't proven they're capable of doing that yet. Can they prove it now over the next, you know, 10 or 20 days?
0: But even if they prove that, like you said, like, what are you competing for? So we're up against a potential lockout. We're up against we know that the Dodgers are going to be dominant in the division, right? Like, so, like, you're competing for number two in the NL West for a while. So, and you don't know if you're going to be buyers or sellers at the trade deadline yet. So, like, what, or I don't know, maybe they know. I don't know. What do you know? Like, what, like, how do you even evaluate what you're preparing for with all of these question marks?
20: Yeah, I mean, these are the questions that they have to be asking themselves internally as well. I don't think it's just, you know, sports talk radio. I think they recognize what they're up against. I also think they recognize that there is a window of closing time. You know, so it's like, how do you, is there a hedge? It's a tightrope, man. It's a tightrope without a net down below. I mean, it's high stakes is what they're in. They've made a lot of investments. They have a large fan base. There are no easy answers. Either way, whether you're selling or buying or believing or not believing, there's just not simple solutions to the issues that are at hand. And it's going to be really fascinating, not necessarily in the best sense of the word, but fascinating to see how it resolves itself over the, you know, coming weeks and months.
0: Yeah, it's. I'm sure that you're going to have a whole lot of interesting perspective to drag out of AC. Yesterday, Fletch deadpanned and straight up asked AC if Craig Stammen should be questioned as the man for this job. And I was like, dude, you can't ask Kevin AC that question because he's not, like, there's no world where he can even answer something like that given the position that he's in.
20: Did he have anything to say?
0: He basically said that he couldn't answer a question like that given the position that he's in.
20: It's a hard question. I mean, where does the blame lie?
0: Right.
20: It's like, how many licks does it take to get to the Tootsie Roll center of a Tootsie Pop, as I always say. I mean, you don't really know who are you blaming? Preller, Stammen, Machado, pitching. I mean, there's so many places you turn, and then you're like, is that right? Is that the right place to turn? Is it the wrong place to turn?
0: Yeah, it's, wow. I don't want to say at least it's interesting, because I think I'd rather be boring and in contention than be interesting and not in contention. So yeah,
20: exactly. I mean, they're interesting. We'll see if they can maintain that relevancy in the second half of the year.
0: All right, man. Well, looking forward to you have Darnay, you have Kevin Acey, you're in Carmel by the Sea. This is going to be an interesting 3 hours. I'm looking forward. I'm going to be stuck in a car driving up to L.A. So, you know,
20: tune in.
0: You know that 760 signal. I'm going to get you the whole way. So I will be listening. Looking forward to it.
20: I was enjoying listening to you, and I know we'll be hearing more of you, I'm sure, in the
0: Oh, thanks, man. I'm glad somebody enjoyed listening to me. You're the best, John. John Schaefer coming up next. Big thanks to Mary. Big thanks to Mike, Ben Fletcher, Derek Togerson from earlier. Brent, my name is Jonathan Rifkin. Back with you here in a couple of days. San Diego Sports 760 live on the iHeartRadio app.
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25: President Trump is calling the NATO summit in Turkey very successful. Speaking to reporters, Trump said the leaders he met with are doing great jobs for their countries, and he called them all very smart people.
26: It's too bad the press couldn't have seen what we were doing in that room, because it was very smart people. And they have a lot of good in their heart, not evil, good.
25: The president touted NATO's increase in defense spending and said there's still a couple of countries that he thinks will start pitching in more. President Trump says the Iran war has been a tremendous military success for the United States. Speaking to reporters at the NATO summit in Turkey, Trump said the number one goal was for Iran to not have a nuclear weapon. He believes that has been achieved. The president says Iran wants to make a deal, but he says then they go back on their word by carrying out strikes. Trump believes the ceasefire is over. That's politics. I'm Brad Siegel.
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34: 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Padres and Diamondbacks are getting set for Game 3 of their series tonight down at Petco Park. It's going to be Jose Cabrera going for Arizona and Michael King on the hill for the Friars. First pitch tonight is at 7 o'clock because the game is on ESPN. 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
32: It's Schaefer and Sliwa. 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And San Diego's own Alan Sliwa. Here's Schaefer and Sliwa.
20: All right, San Diego and Southern California, what's going on? This is Schaefer and Sliwa on this Wednesday afternoon. Really good show, by the way, lined up for you over the course of the next 3 hours. Kevin Acey, who's been a very busy man on this radio station. I think he was on a couple of times yesterday. He'll be back with us as the Padres get ready for Game 3 of their series. You'll hear Kevin coming up at 5 p.m. Darnay Tripp, longtime friend of the show, of course, is going to join us as well. The Of Course part is the longtime friend of the show, but Tony Tripp from NBC7 is going to join us coming up at 4 p.m. So let me start here because there's a lot to react to. We'll get into the Padres win yesterday. I see that Dylan Cease right now is working on a no-hitter through eight innings against the Giants. He's throwing like 115 pitches, which is actually an interesting conversation because it was just the other day that the Marlins starter, Eury Pérez, was working on a perfect game, and they yanked him after seven innings. And you're like, well, it's not opening day. Like, there's only been how many perfect games in the history of baseball? Now I'm going down a tangent before I even started the show. But, I mean, there's not a lot, right? I'm looking that up right now. 20, 25 perfect games in the history of the sport. It's been done 24 times, okay? The sport of baseball has been played for 150 years. And, okay, it's one thing if it's, quote-unquote, just a no-hitter, although that's still an amazing accomplishment. It took the Padres 50 years to record a no-hitter. Eury Pérez is yanked from a game at 92 pitches. And the Marlins ended up giving up eight runs in that game, by the way, in the final two innings. They somehow held on, I think, and won the game 9-8. Today, you've got a situation where Dylan Cease has already thrown 115 pitches through eight innings. I'm curious, like, what are they going to do? Like, if I'm Cease, I'm not coming out of the game. Like, you just already signed your big deal with Toronto. You're getting your money's guaranteed. Like, this is kind of the point. This is the opportunity that you're looking for, right? Like, if you're in this spot, how many times in the history of a career are you going to have a chance to record a no-hitter or go back to Eury Pérez? How many times are you going to be through seven innings, 21 up and 21 down? Seriously, like, how many times is that going to happen? So I say you just got to take advantage of that opportunity. I get it. It doesn't always work out. Johan Santana with the Mets, right? They left him out there to die, so to speak. What was it, 140 pitches or more, 150 pitches? And he wasn't the same, by and large, for the rest of his career. But it's like, what is the point if you get to these moments that you only have maybe once or twice or three times in your career, which is an opportunity late to record a no-hitter, let alone a perfect game where, I mean, you see Halley's Comet as often as you see perfect games. And they say, oh, it's fine. You know, good job. We're thinking about 5 days from now. We're not concerned about the next couple of innings. That's a hard one for me to really reconcile, truthfully, as a longtime baseball fan, obviously. And I think it is for a lot of baseball fans, honestly. I mean, I think even if you're like 20 years old, I mean, probably 10 years ago, when you're like a 10-year-old or growing up as like a 7 or 8-year-old and you're going to games, you're not thinking about a starting pitcher being taken out of a game because of solely a pitch count when they're as effective as maybe they've ever been over the course of their career. So we'll get into that. There's time for all of this. We're going to be here until 6 p.m. So let me explain. If you're watching me on stream right now, maybe I look like I was just hit by the side of a truck. So the last week has been insane, all right, just for myself and for the show. And I'll take you kind of behind the curtains a little bit because I don't even think I've necessarily done this. So I went to – we had July 3rd off, obviously, the national holiday. So that was last Friday. That opened up an opportunity for me to get home for a couple of days. My mom hasn't been 100% well. So I wanted to go home and see my mom, which was wonderful. I was able to do that for 3 or 4 days. Now, the issue at hand there was I already had a previously scheduled trip to get to Big Sur with my family. This was supposed to be a week where I was going to be gone for part of the week, not the entire week, but we were going to be gone for like 3 nights, kind of a camping experience. Now, if you know anything about me, I've never camped in my life, and I'm not going to start right now. But I was going to get into the woods for like the first time in like 30-plus years since I was a kid. So the issue there was, okay, I went to Philadelphia, saw my mom, thankfully, who's doing better, thankfully. And then I flew in Monday morning to San Diego, and I did the Monday afternoon Schaefer and Sliwa show. And I did that solo because I think Alan was in Mexico City. So anyway, the point is we're trying to make the shows work this week where I'm doing a show one day and Alan's doing a show one day and he's traveling and I'm traveling. My Monday was so crazy that I flew in from Philadelphia first thing in the morning. I got to San Diego midday, did a show from, I think we had a short show actually, like 3 to 5 or whatever it was. And then I flew to Monterey, California to meet up with my family that night. I flew into like midnight to Monterey on Monday night. So I got here Monday night. The issue I didn't recognize, and this is so me, because I'm such like a, like I never really consider that I'm ever going to be in a situation where I'm like surrounded by bears. it's kind of counterculture to who I am, right? Like I'm like a city guy by and large. Like I'm solely reliant on like all of the things that we have available to us, right? Whether it's internet or high-speed internet or cell service, like all these conveniences that we have in life that I just completely take for granted. So I get to Big Sur from Monterey on Tuesday morning, and I'm looking around, and I'm like on the edge of the Pacific Ocean. Like we are in San Diego, but I mean, I don't even know where I am. All I see that surrounds me is the ocean and like these massive trees everywhere. And I'm thinking to myself, the only way, I was supposed to do this Wednesday radio show, only show I was doing while away for 3 nights, because Alan's doing, did yesterday, he's doing Thursday's show. So I'm thinking to myself, well, I'm not, how the hell am I going to do this show on Wednesday? I don't even have like internet, let alone cell service. And the like, again, it's kind of inside radio, who really cares, but I need a cell signal like we have on phones in order to do the show. It's as simple as that. I have a cell signal, I can do the show. It's kind of an amazing thing, but I have to have a cell signal. Well, that became very problematic when I got there yesterday and we check in. They're like, there is no cell service for miles. And when they say miles, they're like 50 miles, like all the way back to Monterey, which is literally an hour-long drive down Route 1 here in, you know, wherever we are, Central California. So I'm like, how am I going to do this? And I've basically spent the last 24 hours trying to figure out a way to do this show. And thankfully, I was able to get back to the property that I stayed at Monday night up here in the Monterey, Carmel area. And I'm in their conference room right now. And I got here an hour before the show and I prayed that the thing would work. And lo and behold, it's working right now. So that's the situation at hand. And that's how I'm going to be bringing you the next 3 hours here on Schaefer and Sliwa. And oftentimes, like, I take this stuff for granted, man. Like, very rarely do I go somewhere where I'm like my navigational unit, my car is not going to work, or I'm not going to be able to call someone on a cell phone, or I'm not going to be able to use my phone and connect to see a Padres score, or use a computer to do anything that we do in life. And I really am a fish out of water, man, in Big Sur. Like, my friends of ours are camping. We're actually staying. I'm not camping. I'm staying at some, like, motor lodge because I don't camp. Because I'd be eaten. If I was camping right now, I'd be dead. There's no way I would survive if I camped. But we've been out on, like, these campgrounds, right? Like, at Big Sur State Park. And I'll tell you what, man. It is another world. It is, like, when you spend as much time as I do obsessing over, it's so funny the things we obsess over. Like, I'm sitting there looking at box scores, and I obsess over starting pitching, and why can't the Padres hit, and I'm talking about the Pac-12 and conference realignment. Then you look up and you look around, and you're like, what planet am I on? This is such beauty. This is unbelievable, and I so rarely do it. And by so rarely do it, I literally haven't done it since I was, you know, a kid, to the point where I don't even remember. Like, honestly, like, Brent, you know this about me. If I was alone last night at Big Sur State Park, I don't think I survived. I mean, maybe I would have survived, but I don't really necessarily know how. I just would have sat there on the ground and prayed for the sun to come back up. I wouldn't have had any ability to, like, gather food for myself. I wouldn't know, like, what to drink or do. Anyway, it's a long way of me saying, we're here. We've got the show for you. Looking forward to it over the course of the next 3 hours. Should be a really good show. And, of course, we're going to get into the Padres and what played out yesterday. Here's the other thing. This is something that I don't think I've had this play out probably in 10 years in covering the Padres over the last 10 years. I was completely away from the game last night. I was in the state park. I had no service anywhere, which on one hand was spectacular to get away from a phone, to get away from all of that, right? On the other hand, I'm like, what happened in this game? I get back to my hotel or whatever it is, like Motor Lodge, and I watch the condensed game, and I see that the Padres win 4-1. I read about what Kevin Acey said. Jake Cronenworth takes, like, a ground ball to the face during BP, later commits an error in the top of the first inning, then hits a 3-run home run. I mean, what a day, obviously, a ridiculous day, one that Jake Cronenworth, I'm sure, will remember, not always for good reasons, but for all reasons. And I watch back this game, and I'm thinking to myself, well, has anything really changed for the Padres based on yesterday? And we will get into that, by the way, coming up over the course of the next 3 hours. Darnay Tripp, NBC7, friend of the show, will join us coming up at 4 p.m. Kevin Acey will join us live on the show as well at 5 p.m. Do I see this right? Is the Dylan Cease no-hitter now over in the ninth inning? Was Cease still on the mound? Can someone put that in the chat right now? Was Cease still on the mound? I would assume that he was, but it looks like a line drive to center field and a base hit for the Blue Jays, for the Giants, breaking up that Dylan Cease no-hitter for Toronto. But again, it's like going back to where we started this show 10 minutes ago. It's like, how many chances are you going to get in life to throw a no-hitter? How many chances? It's like being on a, you know, there's no load management in the NBA postseason, right? There's no, like, hey, you can only hand the ball off to Saquon Barkley 18 times in the Super Bowl. Like, these are the moments that you kind of live for. And I get it's a random regular season game, but there's only so many chances you're going to get to throw a no-hitter. There's only so many chances you're going to get to throw a perfect game. And I do think we've kind of lost sight of that in modern baseball. Some of it makes sense. You want to keep guys healthy, understandably. You want to keep guys healthy. But, I mean, we've been playing baseball for 150 years. And there were a lot of guys that weren't getting injured just by throwing an extra eight pitches 150 years ago. So I do think it's something that's gotten away from us here over the course of the last 10 years. All right, what did Craig Stammen have to say yesterday after the Padres snapped the skid? I mean, they had won the other day, but they had lost 9 of 10 coming in. You're going to hear from Craig Stammen on the other side. And then we'll get into really the state of this Padres team. I have a lot to react to that I want to share with you, and I'll do that coming up at 3:30. Darnay Tripp will join us at 4 p.m. Kevin Acey at 5 p.m. Just underway. Schaefer and Sliwa, San Diego Sports 760. Stay with us.
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0: 5 of the top 33 players in this tournament are from England, and their two best dominated. England scored 11 goals. 10 of the 11 goals have been scored by Harry Kane or Jude Bellingham. I don't care about your schemes.
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20: All right, Schaefer and Sliwa, San Diego Sports 760 on this Wednesday afternoon. Alan, by the way, has the day off. I've had my own travel. He's had travel. I mean, our last month has been crazy. We were in Monterrey, Mexico together. I was in Philadelphia visiting my mom over the course of last weekend. Alan went to Mexico City. He went back to Mexico to take in the scene for the World Cup with Team Mexico playing this past week against England. And now he's out east. I think he's actually in North Carolina for the next few days. And he's going to join you live tomorrow on Schaefer and Sliwa while I continue my trip here in Big Sur and get away from the internet for another 24 hours after the show and go back into the woods later on here this evening. There is the amazing thing about the Padres, who have been floundering and are just trying to stay above water, so to speak. They're now a game under 500. The interesting thing is there's actually a lot of commentary I'm going to provide coming up, and there's a lot of different angles to take. There's a lot of tentacles, right? And I appreciate the perspective because I have it. I think that I can provide. And I'm going to do that. So be listening at 3:30 coming up in about 10 minutes because I got some perspective that I wanted to share with you about the Padres. But I do want to share what Craig Stammen had to say post-game last night. Padres, again, get back to the winning ways. Didn't start great, allow the run. Germán Márquez threw 30-something pitches, I think, before he recorded an out. But battles through a gutsy performance back in that rotation for the time being. Gives you five innings. And Padres get that clutch hit from Jake Cronenworth as well. So speaking of Germán Márquez, this is what Craig Stammen had to say last night about his outing.
2: Yeah, huge. Especially that first inning, just being able to get out of that somehow, some way, and especially limiting the damage the way he did. It honestly gave us some momentum going in the dugout the next inning, and then Toddy keeps the momentum going with first pitch, doubling the gap.
10: Yeah, the way that you guys responded, at least in the first inning there, and the way that Jake responded to the top of the first inning.
2: Exactly. A lot of bounce backs. Jake has a tough play. Takes a weird bounce, makes an uncharacteristic error at first base, and then comes up with a big, three-run home run, after a couple guys battled some good at-bats to get on base for him.
10: Is Morahone workload, is he still under the weather?
2: Yeah, all that, we just need, after that big outing in L.A., want to protect him for the rest of the season. Felt like, he needed 2 days off after that, and that was kind of our plan, but I think he feels better, physically in the headspace, and then also, arm is recouped. He'll be available tomorrow.
11: So you took out Taylor kind of early. Is everything all right with him?
2: Yeah, Taylor had some pain in his abdomen side area, so took him out as precaution. We'll reevaluate him tonight and then, see about tomorrow.
11: And it looked like Manny really took a shot. Where was it? To his shin, to his foot?
2: Right on his big toe, which doesn't seem like a fun spot to get hit by however hard he hit that ball off his foot. So, he was hobbling around and wasn't moving too great, but gutted the game out and, finished fourth, made some good plays at third.
11: So you going to do any x-rays or anything on that, just precaution?
2: Yeah, I think he'll get it looked at. And it wasn't too bad. He was able to move around. So he didn't seem like it was in pain. It was just sore. So, I think he'll be fine, but we're always, being overcautious with that stuff, taking x-rays when you guys don't know we're taking x-rays and stuff like that.
12: I'm guessing you wanted maybe an easier landing spot for Brito, but what did you make of his performance and what he's able to do in that spot?
2: Yeah, that was Buck Showalter style, just throw him into the fire and see what he's got. But I think, we had planned for Johnny to pitch tonight. We felt good about the way he was been throwing in AAA, and it ended up being a really good spot for him, a good matchup hitter-wise and him pitching-wise. So it was, worked out perfectly. But I don't think we drew it up that way, but it worked out in our favor for sure.
12: How is Jake doing after taking that ground ball during batting practice or whatever it was?
2: Yeah, well, he seemed to be fine after, you know, hitting the home run. But I think he's got a little swelling in his nose, you know, after the ground ball to his face. But he's tough guy. And, you know, obviously, like, had the worry immediately of, you know, am I going to have to go through this concussion stuff again? But he got all checked out and everything seemed pretty fine. We, you know, calmed him down a little bit and, you know, he went out and had a great game.
11: I'm sorry, which foot was it on Manny?
2: His left one.
11: Nice to see Mason get a groove there. Using two times in the last three games. He looked like he was pretty lights out.
2: Yeah, he's a little sharper tonight. You know, had the good stuff, had the good slider. You know, saw him bump up his velocity a little bit there. But, you know, great outing for him. 1-2-3 and, you know, kept his pitch count down. We'll see about his availability tomorrow.
12: Getting what you got out of Marquez and Brito tonight, how important is that from, like, those kinds of guys that weren't here for a big
2: part
12: of the season?
2: Like, huge, you know, huge, very huge. You know, a week ago, those two were in AAA. You know, one coming back from rehab and one, you know, finishing his rehab and kind of getting going, just getting into the swing of things. But, you know, both of those guys have the capabilities of being really good pitchers. And in the right spots against the right lineups and stuff, they can have success. And, you know, tonight Herman's curveball was on and he was throwing 98. You know, that stuff plays. And then Brito comes in with a really good sinker and he can get the ball on the ground. We do know that. He's had success as a reliever in the big leagues. So, you know, we felt good about those two guys kind of handling a lot of the game tonight. And Herman probably went a little farther than maybe we were expecting or, you know, anticipating, but gets another win for the Padres. And Johnny gets a big hold there in the sixth and seventh inning.
11: Hey, just one last question. Were you guys aware, I'm sure you were, of Zach's first inning problems this year? And now 19 earned runs in the first inning?
2: Yeah, I mean, typically starting pitchers have trouble in the first inning, you know, trying to find their stuff and get in the groove. And, you know, he's like many of us starting pitchers that have, you know, struggled in the first. He's kind of had a little bit of a tough season. You know, his last outing, he was good early and then, you know, got hit a little bit late. So luck of the draw. We just wanted to be ready from the jump. Those guys were. Credit to our position players. Now, you know, as manager, I'd like to see him carry that on the rest of the game, but can't ask for everything.
20: All right, that was Craig Stammen post-game. Again, the Padres after really, is embarrassing the right word? Their loss in the opener against Arizona? I think it is. I think I tweeted out after that game on Monday night that the Padres, it's one thing to lose, but there's been like non-competitive baseball games, right, where they're just out of it. Like trailing 6-0 early or trailing 9-3 or, for example, giving up 12 straight runs to the Dodgers. They needed a cleaner game. And I do think, by and large, top of the first inning probably withstanding, because that thing was ugly, including a corner with error, and then you walk in a run. But you get out of it at one run. And I thought that was the win, probably, that they needed to give themselves an opportunity. Because if that's one of those innings where, like, your starting pitcher doesn't make it out of the first, like, if Marquez can't get out of the first, by the way, that was a very possible scenario in watching that back, that he was going to throw 40-plus pitches in the first inning. And all of a sudden, like, if you're in your bullpen in the first inning, then it's deja vu all over again. And if more than a run scores there, and it's 3 or 4 or 5, are you really going to have the same success that you then had in the bottom of the first inning? And by the way, that was the entire offense of the game. I mean, after the first inning, that was it, as the Padres won it 4-1. So we'll get more into that on the other side. Plus, just some overall reaction to the way the Padres are playing and why last night actually doesn't give me more optimism for where they are moving forward. So I'll discuss that with you on the other side. Darnay Tripp at 4 p.m. will join us live. Kevin Acey live at 5 p.m. This is Schaefer and Sliwa, San Diego Sports 760. We're live on the iHeartRadio app.
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0: 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Padres and Diamondbacks are down at Petco getting set for Game 3 of their series tonight. It's going to be Jose Cabrera going for Arizona and Michael King on the hill for the Friars. First pitch tonight is at 7 o'clock because they are on ESPN. 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
1: 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Then just search for San Diego Sports 760. You click the red talkback microphone and tell us why you want to see Santana. Tell us your name. Tell us why you want to see Santana with the Doobie Brothers this summer. By doing that, one of you that does that this afternoon on the talkback mic is going to win those 4 tickets. I mean, think about that. 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Tell us if you're a Santana fan or your favorite song or the Doobie Brothers, whatever it is, why you want to go to see them this summer, and you're eligible for a chance to win. We'll have a winner coming.

even 5 innings, let alone 6 innings from their starters. And when they do get 5 innings from their starters, it's when they're allowing, let's say, more than just a few runs. Like, it's been few and far between. They've had a starter go 5 innings allowing 2 runs or fewer over the last 3 weeks, and it's probably longer than that. So this is like, this is how I would characterize it. It's like, are you on a diet, or did you just eat healthy for one meal? And there's a big difference. Like, I can eat a salad this afternoon and say I've started a diet and then get back to, you know, chicken fingers tonight. I'm a vegetarian, but you get the point, right? It's easy to do it once, so to speak. It's another thing to replicate on it. And that's where my skepticism lies. Of course, any one major leaguer, you know, any one pitcher in this rotation, Griffin Canning, Herman Marquez, whomever else, right, that's even in this rotation right now, is capable of having an outing in which they give you 5-plus innings or have, you know, are successful. 5-plus innings, 2 runs or fewer. But can it be replicated over and over and over again? And therein lies the problem. It's like the problem with dieting or the problem with running. There's a lot of people that can run a mile or even a 5K. But are they going to get back to it? Are they going to run a 5K on a Saturday and then come Monday when it's, you know, drizzling outside or the weather isn't perfect? Are you going to go back out there and run another 5K and over and over and over again? Because by and large, most people revert back to their old ways. Myself would be included in that. You know, you tell yourself, hey, I'm going to drink less caffeine. I'm going to eat healthier. I'm going to exercise more. And you might be able to do it for a period of time. Now, I get it. These are professional athletes, but we're not talking about their health right now. We're talking about their ability to replicate success. And they have proven for the better part of the season that they're not able to do it. And this, of course, is the biggest difference between baseball and these other sports, where in baseball, you're so heavily reliant on starting pitching, you cannot escape it. Where in basketball, you don't need to change anything up. Like, if LeBron James is good, he's good every game. If Victor Wembanyama is good, he's good every game. By and large, you understand the point. Shai Gilgeous-Alexander. Patrick Mahomes is good. He's good by and large every game. We can't say the same about, A, the five pitchers in this rotation right now, and, B, even if they are good occasionally, are they able to replicate that success moving forward? And that is the issue at hand with the San Diego Padres right now. And there is my skepticism right now with the Padres. I see a night like last night, and I say I want to see it over and over and over again, but I've been saying it since the 1st of May, and I haven't seen it. And the key moment with the benefit of hindsight for me in the season for the Padres, like, what do you guys think I would say when I throw that out? Like, if you're listening in your car right now, if you're listening on the free iHeartRadio app, wherever you are, you're watching this thing on replay, when I say the key moment of the season for me is or was, what do you think I would go down? What path would I go down? Would I say it's, you know, the offense has consistently struggled, it's the starting pitching inability to, you know, provide length, or, I mean, just quality, truthfully, over the last 6 or 7 weeks? No, here's what I've circled. I've circled Nick Pivetta's injury. Because Nick Pivetta's injury started this snowball effect where you've been unable to cover for it. And it's not just Pivetta. I don't want to sit here and pretend like if they had Nick Pivetta healthy all year, this would be a team vying for the NL West or this would be a legitimate National League contender. I don't think they would be. I don't think it would be near enough. And that's the point I've been trying to make for the better part of the last couple of weeks, if not month plus, which is you don't need starting pitching. You need starting pitchers, right? That's what you need right now. So we don't need Herman Marquez to be good for one start. You need Herman Marquez to be good in the second half of the year. Is that realistic? Is it fair? Are they putting him in a position where he can be successful? Same question can be asked with Griffin Canning. Same question can be asked with a bulk of this rotation. I mean, even the front of your rotation, Michael King, who has had some very good moments this year. He has. He's, by and large, for me, he has reached expectations when you consider last year when he was dealing with injuries, a little bit of ineffectiveness. I mean, it was a very odd year for Mike King last year. He has, I think, provided what should have been expected from the organization of him. I think he's been frustrated at times with his performances, even though he's had some brilliant games. I think he had a 1-0. He started a game that was a 1-0 shutout against the Dodgers earlier this year. He's had some very good moments. He's also had some starts where he has not been very good. But I don't think you could ask for more out of Michael King. And even King, like, go pull up his game log. Go to Baseball Reference. Click on the left-hand side column.

0: click game logs or go to MLB.com and look at his last 5 or 10 starts. While there have been a few good ones, there have been a number of bad ones. In fact, the bad ones would outweigh the good ones over his last 7 or 8 or 9 starts. And if it's been an issue with Michael King, I don't see how Germán Márquez or Griffin Canning or anyone else can avoid that. And that's my concern. Now, the other side of that coin or conversation is, well, if the starting pitching remains bleak or murky, can it be overcome offensively? And they have proven to us time and time again, no. The answer there has been over and over and over again, definitively no. And is it frustrating? Can I put my finger on it? Can I fully get to the bottom of it? No, I can't. I cannot fully get to the bottom of it. I can, and I can point at Preller. I can point at Steven Souza. I can point at Craig Stammen. I can point everywhere in that lineup. I really can. And it's not going to solve it, obviously. And that's the issue. Like, they're a lot of times this year, their hitting hasn't picked up their pitching. And then more recently, over the course of the last month, their pitching hasn't picked up their hitting. And that's how you end up in a stretch where you're 2-9 in your last 11 games. And I thought Jonathan Rifkin made a really good point in the final hour there in the 2 o'clock hour on Schaefer and Sliwa, which stems back to, like, you're one more poor stretch away from that ending your season. So what we're asking for is consistently good play from here on out. They don't have to be perfect. That's ridiculous. You don't have to be excellent. You don't have to be the 2024 Padres that closed, I think, 43-19. They don't have to do that. If they did that, they're easily in the postseason. They'd be 20 games over 500. I mean, they're easily in the postseason with a stretch like that. Here's the issue. They've only had a stretch like that one time in franchise history, and this team right now isn't looking like that team then. So, okay, you don't need to be that team, and you have a little more time than that team. That team was 50-50. This team's 45-46, so they still have 9 games to work with. We'll see if they're saved by the bell, so to speak, at the All-Star break or not coming up. Like, can they recalibrate, recollect themselves? But, you know, you're going to have to play well is the point. Like, just go look at the National League standings. Look at the position that the Padres are in. Again, you don't have to go 43-19 over your last 60-something games. They still have 70 games remaining or 71 games. But you get the point. You're going to have to play well. Like, in these 71 games, you're going to need to be 10 games over 500. Why? Because it's going to be hard to get to the postseason if you're only 4 or 6 games over 500 or something like that in this year's National League. Is it possible? Maybe, but it's playing to an inside straight. There's not a lot of pathways, I think, and you're relying on other teams falling back as opposed to you taking that step forward. So what are the chances that this is a playoff team? ESPN weighing in on that, and we'll share it with you on the other side. Plus, Darnay Tripp from NBC7 on the U.S., bowing out in the round of 16, and on the state of the Padres heading towards the All-Star break coming up at the end of this weekend. And Kevin Acey will join us live at 5. If you want to win those tickets to see Santana and the Doobie Brothers, it's a 4-pack of tickets. 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
6: I'm Julian Edelman. 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
10: The different color noises, white noise, brown noise, pink noise. Brown noise is deeper, has lower frequencies, it's got more bass, minimalizes that higher frequency. Mm-hmm. And I didn't really know this, but apparently you can liken some of these to sounds in nature. And apparently brown noise is more akin to like a river rapid or a heavy rainfall or thunder.
11: Because there's also white noise and pink noise, you think brown noise is just named after the color brown. Wrong. There was a scientist named Robert Brown from Scotland.
10: White noise is used, aside from just sleeping, a lot of times with like noise-canceling headphones and stuff, mm-hmm. masking other sounds.
11: Pink noise is a little different. It's kind of like the compromise between white noise and brown noise.
10: As far as which one is best for sleep, there have been some very middling studies over the years. But at Oxford in 2017, they said that they fell asleep 40% faster listening to white noise, but their overall sleep was about the same.
11: Okay.
10: There was a study in 2017 from Northwestern of 13 older adults, and they said pink noise provided deeper sleep overall and improved ability to recall words.
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0: All right, Schaefer Sliwa, Darnay Tripp is going to join us live, NBC 7, great voice in all things San Diego sports and on the World Cup. He'll join us coming up at 4 p.m., but of course we'll spend a lot of time on the Padres, trying to make it two in a row tonight down at Petco. That later start, the 7:10 start that Brent's been talking about tonight for the Padres and the Diamondbacks. So that's tonight at 7:10 with you here on Schaefer and Sliwa until 6 p.m. here tonight. It will be, by the way, Michael King tonight for the Padres in Game 3 of this series. We do want to remind you we're giving away that four-pack of tickets to see Santana. 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That's starting Monday at 9 a.m. Brent, what did you tell me earlier that ESPN had the Padres postseason odds currently at? Somewhere in the 5 or 5.5%?
13: 5.5.
0: All right. So,
13: which is down from 20% from the last time they did a update.
0: Okay, so the more recent or the most recent update from ESPN gives the Padres a 5.5% chance of reaching the postseason. Doesn't mean it's right, but it's giving you a state of affairs right now. Like the state of the Padres is, right? They do that State of the Union Day, like in government, right? Once a year, no matter who the president is. They've been doing this for who knows how long, the State of the Union, maybe since the birth of the country, 250 years ago, like literally 250 years ago. And oftentimes the president will say what? The State of the Union is strong by and large, and everyone stands up and cheers, or at least one party stands up and cheers. If you were doing a State of the Union on the Padres on this early July day, you wouldn't be saying it's strong. At best, you'd be saying it's murky. And I think a lot of people would be saying it is concerning, if not beyond that, truthfully. I'm looking at Fangraphs right now. It gives the Padres an 11.9% chance of being a wildcard team. So more optimistic, but not overly optimistic on the Padres. You guys have heard me say this before. I think I'm a realist because I'm a math guy. And I think I don't know, there's just something about numbers that to me have always been real. And it's hard for me to escape the numbers. I think the numbers do a lot of talking. As a play-by-play guy, I always thought working in the minor leagues, for example, before getting out here and then calling games, obviously, for San Diego State as well. Like, I always thought that the numbers spoke. You didn't necessarily need to say that somebody was struggling if, for example, I said, hey, here's the three-hole hitter and he's 2 for his last 33 without an extra base hit. I just told you all you need to know. He's 2 for his last 33. Now you can decipher and you can say, well, that's terrible, right? He's hitting under 100 over his last 2 weeks or whatever it is. So when the numbers speak to me, and when somebody tells me you've got a 5% chance of something or 11.9% chance of something, what it's telling me is I should be concerned. So it's one thing if I'm the only one, you know, preaching from the top of the mountaintop, hey, be concerned. This is all going to fall on itself. And then you're looking around like, hold on. I mean, the Padres are 50-29 and in first place in the NL West by 6 games. Why is everything going to collapse? The only person saying that is John. But that's not the case. I'm actually getting in line with what the numbers support. And I'm not just getting in line. I've been saying this for a long time. If you've been listening to the show, and it's that, listen, the beauty of sports is you don't really know, but also sometimes with the benefits of hindsight, you do know and you see some of the writing on the wall. And what we've been watching with our own two eyes is supported by the numbers, unfortunately. And what the numbers suggest is this team is not heading to a destination that we were hoping they were headed towards. Now, I doubt the numbers were overly optimistic when the Padres were 50-50 in 2024. They may have been slightly more optimistic than that, and they did turn their season on their head, right, on its face. And they made us believers. They really didn't. I thought they were, truthfully, a World Series contender by the end. Now, of course, it didn't end well with that Dodgers series and those last couple of games and those innings, those scoreless innings, but they were playing like a contender until they weren't. This team has not played like a contender outside of the first 3 weeks of the season. And even the first 3 weeks when we would have guests on, Jesse Rogers, ESPN, Dan Zimborski from Fangraphs, others, locally or baseball pundits nationally, they'd say, and I think this came up 2 or 3 times, they say the Padres are in over their or ahead of their skis, right? Like they're not necessarily the team they've represented themselves to be on field. And we all kind of looked at ourselves like, yeah, but it's such a good start, we can look the other way. But the truth is, the way in which they were winning was not sustainable. That's now been confirmed because they've played 70-something games since that 19-9 start. Actually, not 60-something games since that 19-9 start. So we should ask ourselves, will the real Padres stand up? Is it the last 60-something games of the Padres that we've watched? Or is it the team that we saw from March 26th through, let's say, April 20th? Is that the real Padres team? And if it is, why won't they show themselves here as the calendar has now flipped to July and we're days away from the All-Star break? So knowing everything that we know and how they've been trending for the better part of 2+ months and where the math suggests they're heading in terms of in or out of the postseason, what is worth fighting for, so to speak? Is it worth trying to chase down the 6th seed in the NL playoffs at the expense of any of your future, for example? And I think that is it's probably an easy answer right now. As we sit here right now, most people would tell you, probably including that front office, I think if the trade deadline was in the next 24 hours, I do not think they would be buying. I don't. Even if they wanted to, even if they felt like they had a desire to, even if they thought it was best for the like marketing or even the fan base, I don't think that they would be a buyer today. I really don't. At a game under 500 and trailing multiple teams in an effort to get to that sixth seed overall in the National League. Now, the one benefit they have one benefit right now that they can hang their hat on, and that is that it's not the trade deadline today. They have time to put this off. And by the way, it should be put off. You shouldn't be making some brazen decisions today on the future of your 2026 season or beyond. You really shouldn't. So they can put this off, but the issue is the clock is ticking, right? And with each passing game, you have more and more data in, and that data is telling you a story. So what is the story going to tell us when the calendar flips to August and the trade deadline is Monday, August 3rd? Are we going to be looking at a team that goes on a run from now until August 2nd or 3rd and finds themselves 6 or 8 games over 500? I hope they do. Because if they do, it's a different conversation and they're pursuing different avenues and they probably are aggressively buying. And I just find that to be more interesting and entertaining, and I want to be on board for that, and I want to see the Padres play well. I want them to get to 8 games over 500. I think this is a different conversation if over their next 20 games they go 14-6, for example. That would be really encouraging if they were able to do something like that. Will that play out? Again, I'm skeptical. And they've got a road trip coming up after the break where they're going to Atlanta and Miami, two of the better teams right now in the National League. So if they do it, conversation changes. But if this is who they are, and again, there's a lot more evidence to suggest this is who they are than the team that we saw the first 3 weeks of the season. If this is who they are and they get to the trade deadline, trailing multiple teams for that sixth seed in the neighborhood of 500, whether it's 1 or 2 games under or 1 or 2 games over, then what decision is there even to be made? Is it even a decision based on everything that we've said for days and weeks on end and what I'm saying here in the first hour of the show? That is the point that I think needs to be made. That is the point. Is it even a decision at all if you continue down this path? The only decision becomes if the team plays well enough to put you on a decision. And that's on the Padres in real time right now over the course of the next 3 weeks. All right, much more on the Padres. The Darnay Tripp from NBC7 will join us live on the other side. Kevin Acey is our Padres insider. He'll join us live at 5 p.m. We'll get to the wrap in the 4 o'clock hour. And again, if you want to win those tickets to see Santana, all you got to do is open up the free iHeartRadio app. Search for San Diego Sports 760. 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We'll announce a winner in the 4 o'clock hour. But Darnay Tripp from NBC joins us next on Schaefer and Sliwa, San Diego Sports 760, live on the iHeartRadio app.
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30: 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Kylian Mbappe in France will take on Morocco in the quarterfinals tomorrow.
31: 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France finally in front!
30: 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The winner of tomorrow's match will play the winner of Spain-Belgium in the semifinals.
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13: 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Padres and Diamondbacks are getting set for Game 3 of their series tonight down at Petco Park. It's going to be Jose Cabrera going for Arizona and Michael King on the hill for the Friars. First pitch tonight is at 7 o'clock because they're on ESPN. In other baseball news, Justin Verlander has announced that he is going to retire at the end of the season. Verlander, who has 266 wins, 3 Cy Youngs, 2 World Series, and an MVP award under his belt, will most likely end up a Hall of Famer. Fireworks are cool, but festive flowers last longer. During July 4th, deals at Lowe's get 2 1.5-gallon red and white blue annual hanging baskets for just $15. 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
12: Schaefer and Sliwa. Sean Schaefer. And San Diego's own Alan Sliwa. Here's Schaefer and Sliwa.
0: All right, hour two. Schaefer and Sliwa live here on 760 and the free iHeartRadio app. It is always great to connect with a dear friend of the show and friend in general. Darnay Tripp from NBC7. Back with us here on Schaefer and Sliwa. We were texting back and forth earlier today. I was telling Darnay a little bit about my conundrum and dilemma. Darnay, I made it work, as you can tell, because we're talking right now on the air. You were giving me all kinds of recommendations of things to do in Big Sur. I'm like, can you find a way for me to get internet access or cell service? And here I am, man, in the middle of the afternoon. I drove all the way up to, like, Monterey Carmel. Caught some cell service, and here we are on Schaefer and Sliwa. How's that sound for a vacation? Does that sound fun?
1: It sounds super relaxing. You're answering an important question here, because we've kind of driven through Big Sur once and then stayed there once. Okay. And thinking about where we stayed, I don't think we had any cell coverage at all. And so, yeah, it's not the type of place. Like, Big Sur, you want to take a million pictures and videos, but then you have to go back and post them later, because that's the charm of Big Sur. You're a little bit off the grid. And so I'm glad, you know, I understand you have to do a little driving around to make it work. And this is why we appreciate you, John, your relentless dedication to the job, whatever it takes to get it done. So hats off to you.
0: I appreciate you saying it. But I'm the idiot that is like, oh, yeah, I'm going to Big Sur. I'll just, you know, just do my show from there. And they looked at me like I had three heads. I'm like, do you have hardwired Ethernet? They're like, we don't have Ethernet. We don't have internet. No. What are you talking about? So anyway, we make the best of the situation. And let's talk some Padres baseball. I want to talk about where the U.S. stands coming out of this World Cup as well with Darnay Churt from NBC7. But you know, I spent a decent part of the first hour saying that I'm trying to find some reasons for optimism based on what played out last night. Obviously, they win, but you look at the overall trend lines, and obviously this team has not played well for a good amount of time, including here, or even worse probably, more recently. Do you have some reasons for optimism that maybe I'm missing? Is there anything below the surface or that is occurring to us right now that this can be salvaged, or how do you feel about this team right now?
1: I mean, I think it's just simple math is what has to give you hope at this point. Is you, what'd you say, 71 games left to go? Like, that is what it is. You know, however many games you have to make up, 5-6 games because you're on the wrong end of the tiebreakers. That's what gives you hope at this point. And I am always one that's hesitant to be like, it's over, or it's a lock, or it's never going to happen, because like, it's sports and crazy things happen. That's what makes it fun. It is completely wild and unpredictable. And you do look at certain things and say, okay, I'm not surprised it played out that way. Last year, going to the wild card, Padres were terrible on the road and could not beat playoff teams. They went on the road against a playoff team and they lost, of course. So some stuff plays out according to what your expectations would be. But what were, and I heard you talking about the Fangraphs and ESPN odds, what would their odds have been in 2024 when the Padres were 50-50 that they would go 4-3-19? I'm guessing that number wouldn't be very high. So you just never know. And the fact is, there is a good chunk of the season remaining. And for that reason alone, you'd be like, yeah, okay. You know, the lineup's been a little bit more frisky of late. And, you know, the bullpen still, it's got some solid pieces. Obviously, the rotation, you know, is a struggle for the most part. But, you know, you still have a good chunk of the season. Do I have any tangible reason to feel optimistic based on anything happening on the roster? No, I think it's just where we are in the calendar.
0: I think it's well said. Darnay Churt, NBC7, with us right now on Schaefer and Sliwa. Did you just see this recent move? I don't know if you have or not. Samad Taylor officially to the IL. Luis Renjifo has been activated from AAA. I kind of forgot he was in the organization. They recently signed him. What do you see as the discernible impact there? Because Taylor, at least for a brief period of time, kind of got the offense at least pointed in the right direction. Not to make it a top 10 offense, but better than the 30th best offense in the sport. And even as he goes on the IL, he has hit .330. He does have an OPS over .800. He's fielded his position well. And it feels as if the injuries have piled up. So what's the impact of this one?
1: Yeah, I mean, he's their spark plug, right? I mean, if you were to name the most important players in the Padres season so far, like, you probably start with Mason Miller. You know, Fernando's probably on that list somewhere. Maybe Walker Buehler for a stretch, but I don't think you name a ton of names before you say Samad Taylor. Even in a relatively short period of time, it seemed like, you know, the few days, a week after his arrival, you started to see this team kind of come alive a little bit offensively. And even if they weren't going on long win streaks, you know, at least playing respectable 500 baseball. Now he's obviously around during this losing streak as well. And, you know, I think we've seen him, you know, not completely tank. I'd have to look, take a closer look at his numbers, but maybe quiet down a little bit. There's been some shuffling in the lineup. You get Jake Cronenworth back. Jake's obviously done some good things. So, you know, he provides a little bit more, not that he provides a ton of slug, but as we saw, you know, last night, provides a little bit more slug. So, you know, it's hard to say, and you know, they're not going to be able to get by without Samad Taylor, but you can't minimize the importance of a guy who's, you know, has delivered a spark. And so it sounds like it's not going to be a long-term thing. He sounds confident just based on what you're seeing from, you know, Jeff Sanders and other folks that were in the clubhouse today that, you know, hopefully it's not a long-term thing. But, you know, given how thin the lineup is and how, you know, rough it has been towards the bottom, you know, he's obviously spent some time there. If he is higher in the lineup, that you know, moves some of your, you know, more productive at-bats a little bit lower. Like, you don't necessarily want to see him move out of the equation just because, like, he's been a reliable, you know, exciting piece for a lineup that's needed a little bit of energy.
0: If you were in the GM's shoes, I mean, I made this point a few minutes ago. I don't know if you heard me say it. It's like the one benefit he has is a little bit of time. He's not making a decision on the future of the 2026 team or even 2027 today, but he will be at some point, right, in late July or in early August. If you were in his shoes, knowing everything that we know, how willing are you to invest in 2026, or is that solely contingent on what plays out over the next 20 games?
1: Yeah, it's interesting. You know, you could see a world maybe in previous seasons. Now, when was this? The Rise trade was early May. You know, yeah. Cease was done earlier, but we've seen AJ strike early. I think even in 2021, I want to say the Frazier deal was like a week before the deadline.
0: That's
1: or so.
0: Point. Yeah.
1: You've seen him make moves a little bit on the early end. I just don't know if, like, you could see a situation where he'd do that if it were the right season. I just don't think this is the right time, the right season to do that. I think because you're on the wrong side of the tiebreakers, because you have some clear holes in the roster and you don't have a whole lot to work with, you've got a new ownership group. Like, you know, I don't know if this is the right year to try and, you know, get ahead of everybody else with the move that you make and hope that this benefits you leading up to the deadline. And maybe you get somebody at a lesser cost because it's before the bidding wars really begin. But I think the calendar kind of tells you when they need to make a decision, because their first 10 games after the All-Star break are all on the road. I want to say do they go to Atlanta? They go to Atlanta, I think,
0: four?
1: For four.
0: Yeah.
1: Yeah. And then they go to Miami, who is correct, also ahead of them. And so there's a chance to maybe get ahead in a tiebreaker there. I don't think they see the Marlins again until September. But say they sweep Miami and say they kind of get back into the mix. So you can maybe make an argument for upgrading to some extent at the deadline. But obviously, if things continue to go the way they have gone between now and then, and you struggle out of the gates and maybe go 3-7 on the road, you lose that series in Miami and you're, you know, six games or whatever, I think that kind of tells you what you're looking at that point. And so that's always one of the questions, right? Like, when do you know? When can you make a decision? What was it, in 2023? They swept the Rangers, who went on to, I think, win the World Series that year. And I think that was enough to convince AJ Preller to not sell, to make some upgrades. And I think that ended up being the wrong decision in that particular year. I think given the situation the team's in, the uncertainty of the future, how pot committed they are, he's going to look for, I would guess, any reason to upgrade. But I think that obviously that leads you up, that road trip leads you up, I think, 7 or 8 days before the deadline. And so I think that's when we're going to have our decision based on what they do in that long road trip coming out of the All-Star break.
0: And then, of course, there's the homestand, I think, Giants-Rockies. I forget the order. And it's like, well, is that going to be fool's gold if you get back home and you're 2-under,
1: yeah,
0: but you go 5-2 or even 6-1 and now you're 2 or 3 over? And are you going to go pursue it based on that? It's going to be fascinating is what it's going to be.
1: And the tiebreakers are just killers.
0: Yeah.
1: I mean,
0: those are killer.
1: Because
0: yep,
1: it's just, is there any chance, like, are the Phillies going to catch the Braves? You know,
0: right,
1: you've obviously played better
0: point
1: against the Braves, but I don't know if I really believe that. Like, it's hard, you know, not really looking too closely at the NL Central, like, it's hard to know, like, are the Cubs and the Cardinals going to move out of the position that they're in? Like, it feels a bit like those are the teams that you're going to be jockeying with, and now you're going to have to do a little extra work to get a leg up on them so that you're not on the wrong end of the tiebreakers. I mean, that just seems to make it so much of a tougher hill to climb.
0: I agree. Darnay Tripp with NBC7 with us right now, Schaefer and Sliwa. I have one more on the World Cup and the equation with the U.S. and even Mexico. It's like, tell me if you agree. I thought coming out of, obviously, the U.S. performance, there's the bitter taste in your mouth. A little bit of the perception is reality, like, is that who they are? Even though they played well this summer, but look at what happened, you know, at the end of the day. A little bit like the 2024 Padres against the Dodgers at the end of the day. You didn't play well when you needed to. I thought Team Mexico played well, albeit in defeat, and I feel like the perception there might be a little different. But I guess my long-form question is, has anything really changed with U.S. soccer moving into the future, or is it just more of the same? It's a big hurdle to make, and for whatever reason, they've been obviously good enough on the world stage, but they've never been in that elite or great category. And what is it going to take, or what? Yeah, like, what is it going to take for that to change now or moving forward?
1: Yeah, I mean, it's obviously a very complicated question, because you could obviously go into like the youth piece and how players' development and how available the game is to people that, you know, aren't in a certain financial tier. Yeah. You know, we know if you paid any attention, you just know how expensive it is to play youth soccer. And the better you are, often the more expensive it gets. And so that cuts out a really significant talent pool. And so there's that issue that I think is at the root of all of this, just the accessibility of the game. And, you know, people talk a lot about what SDFC is doing and having a youth academy that's open to anybody in San Diego, Tijuana, that is free, no cost to parents, but that's 30 kids, you know, like,
0: right,
1: this
0: country.
1: Is not a, maybe it's more than, I forget exactly the number, might be closer to 50 or more, but once they are fully sourced from middle school through high school, you're not looked, that's one region of the country, like, that can only do so much, and so you'd love to see more of that around the country, and even here locally, that is a small percentage of the kids that want to play youth soccer and who dream of playing in the World Cup, and so that's the hard part. I think, you know, more so at the top, I think what is disappointing is, like, there was talent on this team, and you could see, we could all imagine them competing with and maybe even beating Belgium, but they just played horribly when they needed to. They did not look like the team that we saw through the group stage, that we saw against Bosnia, that we saw even in, you know, against Senegal in one of the tune-ups. And that's what was really, really frustrating to me, is just watching the match. And we've all seen it with, whether it's an NFL team or NBA, college basketball, SDSU, like, we've all seen it where, like, this team just does not have it today. It's just, and that was the case for them, and it was a terrible time to have a terrible performance. And truthfully, like, I hope it stings. I hope the players, and you've heard from some of them, some more than others. There's a lot of criticism for what you're hearing from Christian Pulisic right now, but, like, I want this to sting. Like, I want it to hurt. I want them to feel some bit of shame in their performance, because I feel like that's the only way we're going to get better. And I think, like, I saw a national media member, like, quick that night to be like, you guys have nothing to be ashamed of. You made us all proud. And there's plenty of time for that. And there's moments we're going to look back and be like, man, that was really cool. That was so much fun. And those players should feel good about it. But, like, and you know, I like, I really enjoy covering SDFC. I enjoy following the national team. I am not Darren Smith and would never, you know, confuse myself with Darren Smith. But, like, just as a fan of, like, these tournaments and these events, like, you just want these teams to, you know, show what they're capable of on that stage. And, like, I remember, like, being in high school in 2002 and how much fun that was, like, getting to the quarterfinals. And, you know, the Landon Donovan goal in 2010, like, these electric moments, you want that, you want to experience that, and you feel like they had this quote-unquote golden generation of talent, and they just did not deliver when they needed to, and that's a massive bummer. And I hope that they feel that, and I hope that somehow, like, drives and fuels whoever's part of this team in the coming years through qualification and all the different tournaments that we hear about, because that performance was unacceptable and really, really disappointing. And I think that's what stings. It wasn't that this team was bad and couldn't win at that level. It's that they just played so far below their talent and capabilities. You would take a loss if you played well. They didn't play well, and I think that's what makes it stings.
0: Really well said, and I do think it stings for a lot, and I do think most believe that they didn't play near their capability, unfortunately, and abilities in that match. Darnay, appreciate you doing it, man. Hope all is well. We will do it again when I'm back in San Diego, and appreciate you taking time, as always.
1: Enjoy the rest of the show. Go stare at the Pacific Ocean from a cliff somewhere, you know. Take it all in. Enjoy the natural beauty.
0: Yeah, I'm going to do that. Pretty cool place. I'm going to do that. I appreciate you. I'm not going to jump off it. I'm just going to do that.
1: No, thank you, Darnay. Stay up there. Take it in.
0: Darnay Tripp with NBC7. We're going to react to that on the other side, including the future of U.S. soccer. The wrap coming up at 4:30, and Kevin Acey joins us live at 5 p.m. here on Schaefer and Sliwa, San Diego Sports 760, live on the iHeartRadio app.
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0: Hi, Schaefer and Sliwa, San Diego Sports 760. Kevin Acey joining us live at 5 p.m. We'll get to the wrap coming up at 4:30. And again, a reminder, if you want to win tickets to see Santana, we're going to announce a winner this hour. So now is the time to get your talkbacks in. This is how to win tickets to see Santana. August 11th at the North Island Credit Union Amphitheater. It's a four-pack of tickets. All right, Santana, Doobie Brothers, August 11th. Great giveaway. If you want tickets, just tell us why you want to see the show. on the TalkBack mic. How do you do that? Maybe you're listening right now on the app. Just click the right TalkBack microphone. 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Click the red TalkBack microphone. You can leave us a 30-second TalkBack. Just tell us your name and why you want to see Santana this summer. We'll announce the winner of those tickets coming up between now and 5 p.m. So what's interesting here about Team USA and the World Cup and what comes next, and of course that's a conversation that's going to play out over weeks, months, years, literally, at least on the world stage, is that, and I know Alan spent time on this yesterday, and I know Jonathan Rifkin spent time on this. I'm sure Ben Fletcher did earlier today as well. I just go back to that perception-reality conversation, which I feel like a lot of sports is centered around. I'll give you an example. You can have an amazing year that isn't remembered as such just based on what you do on your way out. Look no further than all I have to say is 28-3, right? That's all I got to say for me to say what I'm saying. Yet Atlanta was unbelievable that year. Nobody remembers the Falcons as the NFC champs. They remember them as the choke artists. How do you remember the 2024 Padres? I mean, yes, I remember the second half and the really good run, but a lot of people are going to circle the 24 scoreless innings and the 2-1 series lead against the Dodgers and summarize the season based on their inabilities, their failures there in the final couple of games of that series. That's the issue that the U.S. men's team is running up against, in my opinion, moving forward for probably a good amount of time. You play terribly in your biggest match. Now, your biggest match is always going to be your last when you're in a knockout stage of a World Cup, but you don't always play terribly. Look no further than Mexico. I mean, you couldn't have more of a dichotomy there. Mexico, 24 hours earlier, loses on home soil. Tremendously disappointing, I'm sure, for most Mexicans and fans of the Mexican national team. However, I do feel as if a number, if not a good majority of fans, felt an amount of pride and joy in the way their team performed even in defeat. And I kind of felt it in watching from the outside on television, what it was like to watch Mexico that night as an outside observer and as someone that hasn't, you know, rooted for Team Mexico my entire life. I felt as if they really performed well on that stage despite the end result. But I can't say the same about the U.S. men's national team. I thought they played terribly. And now I am far from an expert, but like the 30-plus million people that watched, most of those fans and most of those viewers are not soccer experts or experts on the U.S. men's national team. But the taste that will leave them this summer with the World Cup and their team is that, wow, we are nowhere near the class of some of these other nations in the world. And if you just watched the Belgium match and nothing else, you saw a team that looked like they probably didn't even belong in the tournament, truthfully. The defensive breakdowns, the indecisions, the absurdity of the third goal. I mean, that thing was utter insanity, the way that played out with the goalkeeper and basically just allowing something that you would see. I don't even know if you'd see it in college soccer, but something you'd see maybe on like the college or, you know, amateur level that plays out on the world stage. So I guess my question is, how do you turn the page from that? And where do you go from there? And maybe it is something that energizes and refocuses the group and U.S. men's soccer as a whole. But it does feel as if it's something that may take a while to overcome. Just watching that play out in real time on home soil with all that disappointment, it leaves a lot to be desired. And I completely agree with what Darnay said, which is, you know, it's one thing to lose. It's another thing to lose in the manner in which they lost. And I would say the same thing about the 2024 Padres. It's one thing to lose. If you lost that series to the Dodgers 3-1, as opposed to leading 2-1 and then not scoring the last 24 innings, or if the Falcons lost to the Patriots that Super Bowl and they lost 17-14 and it was back and forth and the Patriots kicked a field goal in the final minute of the fourth quarter, we'd remember it a lot differently. But again, it's hard to escape some of those moments. And what you do on that biggest stage sometimes will follow you whether you're successful or you fail on that stage. The Wrap is coming up on the other side. We'll get to that, plus Kevin Acey joining us live at 5 p.m. We're here until 6 p.m. This is Schaefer and Sliwa, San Diego Sports 760, live on the iHeartRadio app.
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13: 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Padres and Diamondbacks are getting set for game three of their series tonight down at Petco Park. It's going to be Jose Cabrera going for Arizona and Michael King going for the Friars. First pitch tonight is at 7 o'clock because the game is on ESPN. In other baseball news, Justin Verlander has announced that he is going to retire at the end of the season. Verlander, who currently has 266 wins, three Cy Youngs, and two World Series championships to go along with one MVP award, will most likely end up a Hall of Famer. 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
0: All right, Schaefer and Sliwa, San Diego Sports 760. 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Click that red talkback microphone and tell us why you want to see Santana this summer. We've got a free four-pack of tickets to a listener. We'll announce that winner coming up on the other side of our next break. So we'll announce that coming up around 4:45 or 4:50 p.m. You still have 15 or 20 minutes to let us know why you want to see Santana this summer, and you'll be eligible to win that four-pack of tickets. 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Tell us your name and why you want to see Santana this summer here in San Diego. So, again, Kevin Acey at 5 o'clock. We've got a really busy final hour of the show for you here today, but Kevin joining us live at 5 p.m. with more on the Padres winning yesterday and what's to come tonight behind Michael King. But right now, let's get to this.
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13: Who do you think is going to win the World Cup?
0: I think France is going to win the World Cup. Now, again, it's just obviously my guess, and I think there's a lot of... I mean, the teams remaining, by and large, could make a case. I mean, there's probably three, four teams that could easily make a case. Obviously, Argentina has won it. Spain might have been the favorite coming in. France in that conversation as well, with maybe the best player in the world in Mbappe. So I just think France is kind of primed for the opportunity. I feel like Argentina is... what's the right terminology here? Like, on borrowed time? Or... You know, I mean, they've gotten too cute, certainly. Now, they get credit for, what they did yesterday against Egypt and all that conversation. But are they going to be able to get by when playing teams like France or Spain when they've had troubles against Cape Verde and Egypt, for example? So I think France, but out of France, Spain, Argentina, none of that, of course, would surprise us. But my hunch... or

0: Sometimes as position players, we say, get to 500 home runs, get to 3,000 hits, and there's your pathway to the Hall of Fame. Even that's not going to be easy moving forward. These players aren't playing as many games as they did as recently as, let's say, 10 or 15 years ago. So it's harder to, you know, compile, so to speak. One of the last examples of someone that might be compiling those stats would be someone like Manny Machado, who I do think is still within reach of something like 500 and 3,000 hits. Verlander, again, is like, he's in rarefied air. Because there's not a lot of pitchers in baseball that are going to rack up the wins like he has in his career. And nobody's touching 300 wins again. It's going to be hard enough to get to 200 wins again. It'll be interesting to see the arguments made moving forward for starting pitchers and how they do ultimately make Hall of Fames after you get through pitchers like Clayton Kershaw and Justin Verlander. But I mean, I'm sure you agree, Brent, that not only is he a Hall of Famer, he's a near unanimous first ballot Hall of Famer.
1: It's a no-brainer. He's got three Cy Youngs, he's got two World Series, and an MVP. And the MVP for me is the big one, because it's rare for a pitcher to get an MVP. You know, it's a Verlander, who was that? Kershaw got it the 1 year.
0: Yep.
1: But, like, there's only a handful of guys in, like, the history of the sport that have gotten MVP as a starting pitcher, so...
0: That's a great point. Next question.
1: What the hell's taking so long for LeBron to decide where he's going?
0: Kind of the story of LeBron's career, isn't it? A lot of the league and the focus of the sport is on his future, and he's been in no hurry. And by the way, this has taken a period of time, right? Like, we're into the second week of free agency, and apparently he is in no hurry. So I'm not surprised by it, considering everything we know about LeBron James. Of course, it's an important decision. I don't think it's as important as NBA fans or even LeBron James and his camp are making it out to be. I don't see LeBron James today. Maybe I'll be proven wrong. And people have said this for 10 years about LeBron James. They said it for 10 years about Tom Brady. I don't think he's a missing piece right now. Like, maybe he's a missing piece if he goes to a team like San Antonio, which is already, like, right there, even without LeBron James, could be an NBA champ. Or, you know, a missing piece for Oklahoma City, but they've already won a championship and we're in a Western Conference final, or like a team like the Knicks, but they just won. So, obviously, great player, still playing at a very high level. They could have a massive impact, but I don't think a missing championship piece at this point in his career. Where are we in the front runners, by the way, Brent? Is it what? Cleveland, Philadelphia, Golden State with an outside chance?
1: Golden State, Philly, and what was the third
0: Cleveland?
1: One? Miami, I think.
0: Miami, that's right. Yeah, we've heard Miami. Now, Miami's interesting just to have like a newer big three out there with Bam, Giannis, LeBron. I do think that would be interesting. I still wouldn't call them like the prohibitive favorite to win the NBA Finals. In fact, I'd be very surprised if they won the NBA Finals.
1: I know. It's like that roster. I told Alan yesterday, it all depends on if LeBron is serious and he is really, all he cares about is winning another ring, and, you know, all the other farewell tour stuff is just nonsense, then I think he should go to Philadelphia. Because if you think about their starting lineup, they'll have Maxey, Edgecombe, LeBron, Jaylen Brown, and for at least half the year, they'll have Joel Embiid.
0: So, true, exactly.
1: You know, if you compare that starting five to the starting five that they'd have in Golden State, or even if he went down to join Bam and Giannis in Miami, I think Philadelphia is where he should go. Especially, they'll be in the East, too. So, we'll see. I think he should go to Philly, but I think he'll probably end up at Golden State.
0: I do think he should go to the East, to your point. And maybe that's why Miami, Philly, Cleveland are at least in the conversation. I just think it makes more sense to be in the East. I just think the putt is tough, or tougher. I mean, of course it is. It's got to be much tougher in the Western Conference. Final question.
1: What message would it send to the fans if the Padres sold at the trade deadline?
0: See, this is an interesting one, and I'll explain why. Because on one hand, typically selling is seen as like a white flag, both on maybe your now and at least your like short-term future. But on the other hand, like, look at the cards the Padres have been playing, and they've been playing for now for so long. Would they benefit from smart decisions at the deadline to sell off parts if they got the right returns? Is at least a fair question. Now, you can't be a part of a fire sale, right? That's not, I think, the conversation I would want to have if I were the Padres right now. If I was marketing them, if I was current ownership or the next ownership, or if I was Preller or Stanton, like, I understand that. I don't think that would go over well. Actually, I know it wouldn't go over well, even if it was what was best for the organization. But if you sold the right pieces that were rentals or non-contributing

0: controllable and you got the right pieces back, I do think it's a conversation worth having, and I do think there might be some savviness to it, potentially, where you're not fully punting on 2026. Maybe your team can still dig out of the mess that they're in, where right now they're under 500. And you're also maybe enhancing your chances a little bit or giving yourself a little bit of payroll flexibility in 2027 and replenishing the farm that maybe can help you in 2027 or at the least like 2028. So it's not a conversation we've had a ton in San Diego this decade. Like, they haven't sold off a lot of parts. They've been among the more aggressive teams. They've had some of the better rosters. They've added, obviously, a lot at trade deadlines. But from a messaging perspective, I think depending on how they play, like if the writing is fully on the wall and they remain under 500 and they get to the trade deadline, I think it would be the right decision probably, because you're under 500 at that point with 50-something games to play and you're chasing down the sixth seed and you got to pass over multiple teams. So at that point, like, what would All In say to the fan base? Like, would it say, like, not only are you throwing caution to the wind, like, are you doing it, like, what is the reasoning to do something like that? Like, is that defendable to do something like that? And that's why this is so interesting, and it's an interesting exercise. Like, selling, is that seen as a white flag? Adding, is that seen as egregious? Do they meet somewhere in the middle and buy a piece or two and sell a piece or two and call it a day potentially as well? I don't know. I don't know how it's going to play out, but it's an interesting conversation. We'll know answers to it coming up in a couple of weeks. All right, Kevin Acey, Padres Insider, coming up at 5 p.m. On the other side, we'll give away those tickets to see Santana. Getting you ready as well for Game 3 of the series between the Padres and the D-backs with Michael King on the mound. Can the Padres get back to 500 tonight at Petco in Game 3 of their four-game series? Here until 6 p.m., this is Schaefer and Sliwa, San Diego Sports 760. We're live on the iHeartRadio app.
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3: Three staccato cries of Mayday and an eyewitness report of a mid-air explosion is about all that is known this morning of the British Columbia air disaster, which yesterday claimed 52 lives.
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0: All right, Schaefer and Sliwa. Brent, here's my question for you on air. Do we have a winner for those Santana tickets?
19: Yes.
0: Okay, we do. We do. So why don't we get a drum roll? You can announce the winner, because we're giving away Santana tickets at this hour, and we've got our winner that used the talkback mic. So why don't we announce our winner? All right, this is for Santana tickets.
19: All right, today's winner is Jeff from San Diego.
0: Nice. All right, Jeff, congratulations. You're going to see Santana coming up on August 11th, North Island Credit Union Amphitheater. 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In fact, tomorrow right here on Schaefer and Sliwa. You've won a four-pack of tickets, Santana, with the Doobie Brothers, August 11th, North Island Credit Union Amphitheater. 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We will hear from Craig Stammen next hour, by the way, before we get out of here, between now and 6 p.m. So Stammen has spoken with the media in anticipation of tonight. Now, there's a lot of interesting things in there, and I want to get to this right now. In looking at the Padres' starting lineup, which was just released within the last 10 minutes, there is no Manny Machado in the lineup. Now, according to AJ Cassavell at MLB.com, he was always scheduled to get a day off at some point this week. However, Craig Stammen did say he had x-rays on his foot after he fouled a ball off his foot last night. What's the saying? It applies to this version of the Padres. There is always something. Like, there is truly always something with this version of the Padres. Today, Samad Taylor, their self-proclaimed spark plug, going on the IL. Hopefully just a 10-day IL. It is due to an oblique, though, and that can be problematic. And we've seen obliques go from days to days and days and days. So Taylor, who, you know, he comes up, and all of a sudden your offense was playing better, at least for a few weeks. He's on the IL. And now Manny Machado, hopefully only a day, but fouls a pitch off his foot and had x-rays on that foot and is out of the lineup here today. Now, on its face, we know Machado hasn't had the best season of his career. However, he has provided power to this team and has led the team in home runs this season. And they are still looking for the big four or the core four or whatever you want to call it to carry the day That's what they're still looking for, and we might still be looking for it when the season comes to an end at this pace. It's a little bit like, you know, in the NBA today, you put together, whether it's like a super team or you put together a roster that has all these expensive parts, and then you look up at the end of the year, you're like, they didn't even play together. Like, it's an 80-game season, and this player was injured for 22 games, and this player missed 19 games, and the third player missed 11 games. And when you start doing the sheer math on it, they only played together for 20 of the 80 games, or whatever it is. It's different in terms of, it's not like all season long, Toddy and Bogarts and Merrill and Machado have been hurt. But all season long, we haven't seen them click at the same time. I do think that's a fair thing to say about the Padres and that key group. And it's not just the key group. I mean, by and large, their offense just hasn't collectively clicked. You've had week-long stretches where Samad Taylor has played very well, but someone else has performed poorly, and so on and so forth. You've had stretches where Miguel Andujar carried the day, but then you've had stretches where he hasn't looked the part. Same could be said, obviously, for like a Gavin Sheets so far this year. You had Luis Campusano playing well, and then he goes on the IL. So there's just been a lack of steadiness and consistency everywhere with this team this year. And the blame game we've played all year, all season long, from the way the roster was put together with the front office under Preller, with the way the money was spent in this past offseason or offseasons before it, to just their lack of performance. Like, you know, I can blame whoever I want to blame, but at the end of the day, if Manny Machado is going to have a sub-700 OPS, and same with Xander Bogaerts and Jackson Merrill, and even a Tatis, who has played well. Like, I think if you're just watching, as we all are, he's played well, hasn't he? He hasn't played poorly. I don't know if he's been out of his mind, but it seems like he's been very consistent. Like, when I watch him play, I think I'm looking at a 300 hitter, honestly. Like, I think I'm looking at a 300 kind of all-fields hitter. He's been hitting for more, like, gap-to-gap power or more doubles in there. Even he's had some more home runs. You're thinking, okay, maybe he's going to be a guy that hits 295 with an 800 OPS. Like, that's what my eyes are kind of telling me over the last month or so. But no, it still hasn't fully turned over. He's hitting 281, good batting average, especially on this team. Very good batting average, for whatever it's worth. And his OPS is good at 726, but it's not good for him, and it's not what's needed from him. Because if the best player from that group of four, with Fernando Tatis Jr. and Jackson Merrill and Manny Machado and Xander Bogaerts, has a 726 OPS, some part of me wants to say, how are they even just one game below 500 by saying that out loud? And by saying the part out loud about their rotation being completely in flux, including a Walker Buehler, by the way, who we haven't even mentioned, I don't think, here today, but hasn't just taken a step back his last two starts. He's taken like three steps back. He's basically fallen over his last two starts, where he's had like the two worst starts of his career in succession here for the Padres. So it's a long way of saying that despite all of it, despite every single thing we've said, including Manny Machado today getting this day off and dealing with maybe a foot injury after fouling a pitch off his foot, that hope still remains alive, at least to some extent. To what extent, we don't fully know, but hope does remain alive to some extent. Like tonight against Arizona at home, a team that's got an identical record to you, you've got your ace on the mound in Michael King. Like, these are the games you got to win. There's no more like, I turned to a stopper and I didn't get the stop. Like, he's got to be your stopper. You got to turn this into a, you know, a back-to-back win situation after winning yesterday. Just have to do it, because eventually you're just going to run out of days. That's what we're going to say. Like, if they lose today, they're 2-10 in their last 12 games. It's just not close to good enough. Even winning today, there's going to be a lot of questions coming out of that. But at least they would have an opportunity if they win today to potentially win a series when these two teams play tomorrow night at 6:40 in Game 4 of this series. It's a little interesting window here because Toronto's played really poorly. That's the team you're playing into the All-Star break. They're well under 500. They were in the World Series last year. It tells you how fickle baseball can be from one season to the other. Then Arizona, I think a lot of people predicted could be a playoff-caliber team and could be a team winning between 85 and 90 games. They don't necessarily appear to be that right now, currently sitting one game under 500. So if it is your night behind Michael King, like, you could see a path toward a decent homestand is the point. Now, I've been fooled before, and we've gone down this path before. But tonight is a little bit of that keystone or linchpin. You win tonight, it's 2 out of 3 to start the homestand. You got a chance to win a series. You've got a chance to win a homestand because Toronto's coming here 6 or 7 games under 500. But a lot of it is going to hinge on tonight and Michael King. And we said there would be a big difference between the 2-5 homestand and the 5-2 homestand if they can secure either. I know all I need to know if they go 2-5 this week. And so far they're 1-1. And I would feel a lot more confident heading into the All-Star break if they go 5-2, which means they would go, what, 4-1 in their next five games. Again, they need to prove to us, though, they're capable of doing that, going 4-1 over the next five, which actually would mean they'd be 5-1 over a six-game stretch heading into the All-Star break. Much more on the health of Manny Machado and Samad Taylor, on the state of the Padres heading towards the All-Star break with our Padres insider, Kevin Acey, who will join us live on the other side. Also in the 5 o'clock hour, we're going to hear the latest on LeBron's future from Eric Pincus. If you missed that conversation, we're doing our summer Aztec basketball series as well. So much more of the Aztecs coming up at the 5 o'clock hour as well. And we're here until 6 p.m. So don't go anywhere. Again, Kevin Acey, our Padres insider, live from Petco Park as the Padres prepare for game 3 of their series against the Arizona Diamondbacks, again, with the news that Samad Taylor has been placed on the IL, and we find out within the last 10 or 15 minutes as well that Manny Machado will not start tonight. Maybe he's available to come off the bench, but he will not start tonight for the Padres and Craig Stammen. So we'll take a timeout. Hour 3 will kick off with our Padres insider, Kevin Acey. That's next on Schaefer and Sliwa, San Diego Sports 760, and live on the iHeartRadio app.
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29: White victim, female, pretty, wealthy.
28: A white woman's murder shocks the city. A black man from the projects comes forward with information about the case.
30: He says the police are his friends.
28: But out of nowhere, he goes from star witness to prime suspect.
30: And then that's it. They turn on him.
28: The system is hungry for a conviction. Lee Harris is sentenced to 90 years.
31: I get 90 years for killing somebody I have never seen.
28: Behind bars, Lee finds an unlikely ally in his cellie, Robert. The pair are like chalk and cheese. There's no way their paths would ever cross on the outside. But as a fellow inmate, Robert sees through the lies and vows to do the unthinkable. Clear Lee's name.
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